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2: 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Saks made the change after emerging from Chapter 11 bankruptcy. A new name to go along with a slimmed-down look. Fewer stores, less debt, a more focused strategy, and a new balance sheet, including nearly 75% debt reduction and $500 million in new financing. Bob Agner reporting.
1: Comcast is planning to split itself into two separate publicly traded companies by spinning off NBC, Universal, and Sky. The company said Monday that its board and management team think each company will be better positioned to pursue its own strategic priorities. News and analysis at townhall.com. From Washington, I'm Keith Peters.
3: 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I'm here with Josh Pick of Simplicity Wealth Columbus. And Josh, volatility in the world and...
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8: The full board, I just asked the open question, how are you feeling about America as we approach our 250th? Let me first give you a couple of cuts from the Oval minutes ago. President Trump, cut number 10.
9: Well, I think it's a big threat to our nation, actually, because it's not socialism, it's really communism. They use the word social democrat because it sounds so nice, but it's really communism you're talking about. I think it's the biggest threat to our nation there is, maybe since our founding. That includes World War I, World War II, September 11th. It includes the Pearl Harbor attack. I think this is the biggest threat to our nation. People will smile when I say that, but the smart people are going to say, you know, he's probably right. It's basically introducing communism into the United States of America. There's never been anything so dangerous.
8: I'm not smiling. President Trump is exactly right. The ideology of Zoran Mamdani and Graham Platner of the three, quote, DSA, they're communists who ran in New York, and they're dummies. I mean, nationalize the airlines, Ms. Valdez, it's just dummy. Whether it's Flanagan in Minnesota, Platner in Maine, these people are radicals. They're way outside of the American mainstream, way outside of the Democratic Party. Look, my very best, closest friends in life are Democrats. They always have been. My college roommates, my high school buddies, they're all Democrats. They're not rotten. They're just wrong about, you know, where we put the minimum wage or not put the minimum wage, what we do about industrial policy, all sorts of things that Republicans and Democrats disagree on. But they're not socialists, and they certainly aren't communists. And communists have no idea how it ends. It ends in tears and death. That's the French Revolution, not the American Revolution. Now to the phones. How do you feel about America 250 years on? Let's start, as is appropriate, in Philadelphia with Paul. Hello, Paul. Line three.
10: Hugh, thanks for taking my call.
8: You bet.
10: I am optimistic but worried. I you know, we have the great heartland of America, and most people are good. But our institutions have been taken over by the left. And that has me worried, especially the school systems, where if we're not teaching our youth to be patriotic and to love our country, then we're setting ourselves up for a horrible failure.
8: Now, Paul, this is what I agree and disagree a little bit. I go to church usually at least once and sometimes twice on a Sunday, my Catholic Mass and my Presbyterian service, and they're full. They're full of great people, wonderful people. God, faith-filled people who are worshiping on a Sunday when they could do anything else, include stay in bed. And I know a lot of teachers, and I'm thinking of my friends, the Levies, who have been doing it. I think they've retired now, and their kids are doing it. Wonderful teachers across the United States in the public schools. So whenever I look around me, I'm encouraged, but then I read the news about Randy Weingarten or the decay of faith in America, and I don't know what is your personal experience of America right now.
10: Personally, I am optimistic. You know, everything you do for groups like the Semper Fi Fund, who do wonderful work for our veterans, or veterans that have stepped forward, you know, to put their life on the line for this country. All of our police officers, I have a son who's a police officer, and all the people, like you said, that are faithful and go to church and you know, live out the values that this country is built on. So in that way, I am optimistic.
8: Yeah, I think of my friend Doug, who goes down to Appalachia with the Appalachia Service Project. I think he's in Appalachia more than he's in Virginia. I mean, there are just good people all through the country, and they've been framed by the American experience. That's what makes me an optimist. I don't think they're going to be overwhelmed by the Zoran Mamdanis.
10: From your lips to God's ears, you.
8: All right. Happy Fourth to you, Paul. Let me go from Philadelphia down south to Orlando and Devin. Hello, Devin.
11: Hey, Hugh, thanks for taking my call. As being born in 1988 in Ohio, I love this country. I love the people. I think the World Cup is a testament to it. To have
8: Isn't it?
11: So many foreigners come here for the first time and say America is great, and I love how they speak about America. I just love it. I would just like to see us get out of the foreign policy quagmires and invest and revitalize domestically. That's what I really would like to see.
8: Well, we can do both, but how's it feel to you right now? How old are you, Devin?
11: I just turned 38 June 13th. Born in Asheville, Ohio, Northeast, 1980.
12: You're a young guy.
11: Yeah.
12: So I'm just asking you, do you think your future is full of bright promise?
11: As a Negro American, I have the best opportunity in the world here in America. And if for anyone that's a millennial or Gen Z or whoever who wants to down-talk America and everything of this, that, I shun them because America is the best quality country, resource country. Pull yourself up by your bootstraps. Don't look for a handout. Look for a hand-up kind of country where you can make it and be prosperous with the melting pot of diversity of people in America. I love this country. I won't live in another country at this time. Yeah, we have our ups and downs, our trials, tribulations, and obstacles, and crazy temptations that get out of control sometimes. But as a whole, we are a melting pot of love in this country, and I really, really love it. And I love the freedom. And
12: all right, I'm going to test you, Devin. I'm going to test you. Are the Browns going to win the Super Bowl in my lifetime? I'm 70.
11: I started to say, Hugh, we got a quarterback struggle. We got a lot of stuff going on in Cleveland. I can't put that. I don't know, Hugh. Hey, we got the New York Knicks title, so you know maybe the Browns will, but I don't know your lifetime, Hugh. I don't know.
12: I needed more than that, Devin. But God bless you. Great call. I appreciate it. Go Bucks. Honest man. Brenda in Colorado Springs. What do you say, Brenda?
13: Hello,
12: hey,
13: there.
12: Brenda.
13: I think we're going to, yes.
12: Go ahead. You're on.
13: All right. I've got 3 points, and they're all positive, and that's coming from a very blue state. Number one, I took my 3 granddaughters to Denver to see. They flew in the Freedom plane with all the documents. The originals.
12: Yep.
13: It was an excellent experience. They're 12, 10, and 7. I don't know if they loved it, but they're not going to forget it. And it was really, really an important experience. Number
12: Good for
13: two,
12: you, Grandma.
13: World
12: that's
13: Cup.
12: What they're for. That's what grandmas are for.
13: Yeah, well, that's our job. I'm 68. So, number two, the World Cup. The World Cup shocked me. We are big, big soccer fans, our family, way back. I never expected this. This is another blessing, I think, for our country to hear from foreigners. And there's a lot of young people watching this World Cup, and it's raising up this country. It's bringing up a patriotic feeling. I think it's really, really important, and I'm loving it. And
12: yeah, who would have thought that it would take people from outside of the country to make us reminded of how great we are?
13: I think it's great. I think it's what we needed. We need those little boosts here and there. To keep us on the positive. And this is a celebration of 250 years. We just really need to bend into that, I think, deeply. I just went to my 50th high school class reunion. So what that tells you is I graduated the bicentennial. It was a big deal then, but nothing like we can do today.
12: And that's a wonderful bookend. We're blessed, you and I, to have memories of the bicentennial and now of the semi-sesquicentennial. Not many people get to do that.
13: That's true. And I wrote to the president and said, hey, could you send me a letter for our class? I got a generic letter, but it was still great just to show our class. Look, we walked down the aisle wearing red, white, and blue. We had red, white, and blue honor courts. And I remember on our diploma was a seal, bicentennial seal. Like, that's special, right? Because it just doesn't happen all the time.
12: No, it doesn't. They got to wait another 50 years to have a big hoopla. Hey, thank you so much, Brenda. And good on you as a grandma. That's a great thing to do as a grandma. Diana, in my old stomping grounds of San Clemente, California. Hi, Diana.
14: Hi, Hugh. How you doing?
12: Good. I missed the Pier Bowl.
14: Yes, I love it. I am a little bit worried about the future of America, and what I'm going to do this year is I go up to my daughter's up in the gold country for the 4th, and I am passing out a copy, well, actually, I'm going to give it to them, a copy of Cato's the little book they have, Declaration of Independence and the Constitution, and I'm giving it to them, and as much fun as people make of California, whenever I do ask I used to teach first and second grade, whenever I ask my grandkids some historical question, they always seem to know the answer. So,
12: well, that's good. That's probably because they're your grandkids, Diana. But keep handing out the Declaration of the Constitution, best thing you can do. And thank you for the call. More calls coming up. The question is broad. How you feeling as we enter into our 250th celebration? Stay tuned. I'm Hugh Hewitt.

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5: Election integrity issues here. You know,
6: I know, in the Twin Cities.
5: It's a big problem.
6: Yeah.
5: It's baked into the cake.
6: You know what the answer is to that? Everybody in rural Minnesota has got to show up. Everybody who goes to church. You know that half of Americans, Christians, don't vote? Half!
5: Yeah, yeah.
6: So go to your church and tell them to get organized. Thank you, my friend.
5: Yeah.
6: Let's go out to L.A. and Brent. Hello, Brent.
7: A proud, patriotic, and very optimistic day, Hugh. Yeah, and next week, God-loving Americans, along with a profoundly grateful world, will solemnly celebrate the holy, blessed, miraculous 250th birthday of the greatest nation on God's green earth.
6: Do you think for a moment that any of the people who signed the Declaration thought we'd be around in 2026?
7: Yes, they believed in God, and they knew that righteousness would prevail, but they would be a little startled, but they would be optimistic still. And
6: it's pretty amazing.
7: And our divinely inspired nation is again poised to bring forth for our children and our world the transcendent light of liberty, justice, and law that Moses first delivered on two stone tablets at Mount Sinai. And in 1776, our courageous and righteous revolutionary fathers signed a declaration under penalty of death incorporating these universal principles, declaring all men are created equal and endowed by their creator with certain unalienable rights. Let's roll.
6: And you know, the guy who wasn't there, Washington, I'd just like to remind people that he was actually fighting the war at that point. He wasn't in Philadelphia. But he was the richest man in America. The richest guy in America, had the most land. He had the most to lose. And he fought the war against the Brits, knowing that they'd hang him by a rope if they caught him. And they'd torch Mount Vernon if they got there. That's real courage.
7: That is amazing.
6: Yeah, well, they all are. They all are. Hey, thank you, my friend. Great call. Elena in Connecticut, the Nutmeg State, one of the originals. Hi, Elena.
8: Yes. Hi, and I met you at the Water's Edge.
6: Last year, last summer. Had fun.
8: Yes, absolutely. So, Hugh, I love our beautiful country. But I am so worried about her. As you know, I'm coming from a blue state, but I do get involved. I try to knock doors and try to get signs in people's yards and make phone calls. But I see a lot of apathy coming from the Republicans who seem to feel, or maybe some of them are independents, but they seem to feel like we don't stand a chance, particularly in the upcoming state elections. And one horrible thing that is that Connecticut was not even sending a delegation to the National Fair on the Mall in D.C., which was just an abomination because we are one of the 13 original colonies, but our Democrat Governor Lamont did not send anyone.
6: I can't even believe that. I know that there were a handful of states. One of them was Pennsylvania, if you can believe it. But over the weekend,
8: terrible.
6: Senator Fetterman and Senator McCormick got together with Hershey's, and Selena Zito's coming up later, and they weren't going to be embarrassed that way. If your state doesn't have a pavilion at the Great American State Fair, not a political event, it's a Pride in America event, then you've got a problem in your state. Now, the Nutmeg State's got a big problem. You know, the Yankee Institute is down there. My friend Carol Platt Liebau is doing the best that she can to turn that state around, but it's a... it's not easy. Bob Hamm just sent me a note. Who's running for state house down there? I guess you have 151 members in your state house. It's a lot of elections. But Connecticut may be the most fiscally bad off state in the union. California's bankrupt, but they got a lot of resources and a lot of genius. Connecticut's bankrupt, and they haven't got a lot to work with.

0: Well, we are so very different than California, but I keep hearing that we model ourselves after California, believe it or not. The Democrats here think that's a good role model for little
1: people. Well, you have an enormous unfunded pension liability, and I'll have to get Carol on the program sometime to talk about it. Your state's insolvent, and Chris Murphy is not very coherent, and Senator, I can't remember his name, the guy who didn't go to Vietnam. What?
0: Oh, yes, Richard Blumenthal. Senator
1: Blumenthal.
0: Richard Blumenthal.
1: Yeah, the
0: He's
1: senator who did not go to Vietnam.
0: Right. Correct.
1: You've got really a sclerotic leadership class down there, so maybe someone will wake up and challenge. Is Lamont on the ballot this year?
0: Yes, he is.
1: Republican running?
0: Being challenged by, there is a Republican running, Ryan Fazio, and I'm knocking down.
1: Oh, I met Ryan Fazio.
0: He's sure. Yeah. Oh, great. He's one.
1: Yeah, he's a very sharp guy.
0: Republican.
1: Mm-hmm. Well, if you don't want your state to go belly up, you better vote for Ryan Fazio. Hey, Eliana, thank you so much for the call. Don't go anywhere, America. I'll be right back. 1-800-520-1234. 1-800-520-1234. No matter where you are, I'll even take calls from Texas today. I'll even take calls from Pittsburgh. We'll go very slow. Maybe not Pittsburgh. Certainly not Baltimore. We're not going to take calls from Baltimore. But anywhere else, I'll take calls from 1-800-520-1234. How are you feeling about America as we go into our 250th? Stay tuned. I'm Hugh Hewitt.
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0: With SRN News, I'm Keith Peters in Washington. An aftershock in Venezuela 5 days after twin powerful earthquakes rocked the north of the country.
1: A strong aftershock has jolted Venezuela following last week's devastating earthquakes. The new tremor measured 4.6 on the Richter scale near Caraballeda on the Caribbean coast. Authorities said there were no immediate reports of damage. However, the aftershock sent residents in Caracas into the streets. So far, at least 1,450 people have died from the twin quakes, according to the government, which is facing criticism for its response. Rescuers are continuing to search for survivors, with over 2,600 rescue workers from around the world assisting in the effort. I'm Karen Shamath.
0: SRN News and our parent company Salem Media are partnering with Christian nonprofit Food for the Poor to rush emergency aid to victims of this tragedy. 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The Supreme Court ruled that Mississippi may count mail-in ballots received up to 5 days after Election Day, provided they're postmarked by Election Day. President Trump says he did not expect the Supreme Court to let states count late-arriving ballots.
2: A little bit surprising. Gives people more time to vote illegally, let's say. But the SAVE Act is even more important, and that's the right. You have to be a citizen of our country. Okay, you have to show you're a citizen of our country, called citizenship, voter ID by photo voter ID, and no mail-in ballots unless you're in the military, disabled, you're ill, or you're away, or even on a vacation. We're being very open about it.
0: On Wall Street, the Dow by 306 points. This is SRN News.
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15: Yeah.
10: Welcome back, America. 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Hi, Bernice. How are you?
15: Hi, how are you?
10: Good.
15: Good. I wrote this. This is my country. No other country I know. This is my country. My forefathers tread it before. I pledge allegiance, America the beautiful, for this is my country inherited by my own. I just want to say that death cannot live and life cannot die. God has given us not the power of fear, but of love, of power, and a sound mind. Be blessed, America, and I love President Donald John Trump.
10: Bernice, thank you. What a terrific call. And from a Michigander, you know, you haven't got any football up there, so I'm really pleased to hear that from you.
15: Okay. I don't know a lot about sports, but I stand and celebrate what everybody else does.
10: Which part of Michigan are you from?
15: Farmington Hills, Michigan.
10: All right. I know Farmington. I went to Ann Arbor, so I know Farmington Hills pretty well. Hey, God bless and thank you for the call, Bernice. Lisa, way out on the other side in Surf City, Huntington Beach. How are you, Lisa?
16: Doing fantastic, Hugh. Thank you so much for having me on. Hey, we're looking really forward to our parade this Saturday. Biggest small town parade west of the Mississippi. We have so much to be looking forward to. We have a city that was a majority of liberal representation, 6 liberals to 1 conservative 4 years ago. We now have 7 conservatives, 0 liberals on our.
10: And you got the good chef. You got the chef working for you. And
16: you know,
10: now you got to get Steve Hilton elected.
16: Exactly. And we've got an R on our ticket for the governor, which is, again, we're looking up. We've saved our city. We've saved our country. Now we need to save our state.
10: Yeah, you got to go north from Huntington Beach and you got to go south into Irvine and walk those precincts and turn it around. Huntington Beach will show the way. Hey, Lisa, thank you. John in Denver. How are you, John?
17: Great, Hugh. Thanks for taking my call.
10: Oh, my pleasure.
17: I just wanted to tell you, first of all, we are Denver Bronco fans out here, and we know that you have a great love for the Broncos and Bronco history.
10: Ouch.
17: So, just to tell you that. Ouch. But, yeah, I'm very optimistic. You know, I have 3 grandkids, and they're very wonderful. My daughter's beautiful. We're just living a great life, you know. And I just think people are really upbeat about, you know, I'm worried about the DeGette race. I'm not a Democrat, I'm a Republican, but I do worry that someone in the radical left might take over that seat. But you know, what can we do?
10: Yeah, if DeGette loses, the communists are going to really think they're on a roll. But that young lady, the 29-year-old, she doesn't know anything.
17: No.
10: I mean, I listened to an interview with her for 20 minutes. It was the most vacuous 20 minutes. It's just like cliche, like a bad eighth grade high school debate about having more dances.
17: You know, what's crazy is a lot of these folks never read Solzhenitsyn, never read anything. You know, they haven't read any, you know, Victor David Hansen or any of these folks. And
10: if you put Ms. Kiros on this program, I guarantee I would not be overly hard. It wouldn't be a quiz. She couldn't answer a word. She doesn't know what she's talking about. I don't know that she's read a book. But I'm not going to endorse DeGette. It's up to the Democrats to decide whether they're going to be communists or liberals. Up to them. Kiros is a communist. Thank you, John. Greg in Georgia. Hi, Greg. Hey, Greg, you got to go quick.
18: Yes.
10: Greg, you're late.
18: I'm here.
10: Okay, go ahead.
18: Yeah. No, sorry.
10: You know, Greg, I got to go to break now, so I'm going to put you on hold, and I'm going to come back to you. But you all, Dwayne, can you believe we're telling people this after 26 years? You can't listen on the radio when you're listening on the phone because there's a 6-second delay. It confuses the Steelers fans. Something fierce. I'll be right back with Selena Zito. Stay tuned, America.

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11: Welcome back, America. I'm Hugh Hewitt. Pennsylvania was almost embarrassed this week because they did not have a pavilion at the Great American State Fair until the Pennsylvania Christmas Tree Growers Association swung into action in a story told by my guest, Selena Zito. Selena, what did the Christmas Tree Growers do for the Keystone State? Because it would have been very sad if they hadn't gotten a booth on the mall.
12: Oh, yeah, it would have been incredibly sad. We are the state that began the revolution with the French and Indian War in 1854. We are also the state that signed the Declaration, where the Declaration of Independence was signed. This is one of the most important states in the forming of our country and in the decision of our country with Gettysburg. And the fact that the decision was made by Governor Shapiro to not have a pavilion at the All-American State Fair was really quite, honestly, I'm going to say humiliating, because that's how it felt to me.
11: Steelers fans aren't very patriotic. That's what we have to take away from this, that the Steelers fans just aren't patriotic.
12: He's an Eagles fan.
11: So your senators got together and helped the cause, though. And John Fetterman's a Democrat. Dave McCormick is a Republican. They decided they did not want the state to be embarrassed. So what's down there?
12: Well, first of all, I need to say that Fetterman and McCormick made this happen in less than 3 hours. And for something that every other state has been doing for the past 6 months, right? And they made it happen, and then people just responded. There is an overwhelming amount of display going on right now. Senator McCormick lended his historic flag collection is on display on the walls. There, Pennsylvania is number 4 in Christmas tree productions. There's a big Christmas tree down there, a complete beautiful replica of the Liberty Bell. But there's also going to be representation from our steel and aluminum manufacturing, our dairy.
11: This country, it's hard for me to say this, but without coal and oil, this country doesn't go. And the coal comes from Pennsylvania, and the oil was discovered there. So it really is kind of central to the story of the country.
12: It truly is. I know that's hard for you to say, but
11: Valley
12: truly
11: Forge
12: is
11: and Gettysburg. My goodness.
12: Yeah. I know. This is where Flight 93 went down, right?
11: This
12: is the railroading. In Scranton, in Altoona, in Reading. Like, this is the heartbeat of the country. There's a reason it's called the Keystone State, because of its position and its abundance of riches when it comes to energy, but also agriculture.
11: Yeah, and as three-year Letterman would say on X, and our greatest president, Ben Franklin. Three-year Letterman's one of my favorite accounts on X. Tell me about what the governor was thinking. What is that? That's the biggest misstep he's made.
12: You know, you and I have had this conversation so many times. Josh Shapiro is an incredible political athlete. However, there was no athleticism in this moment. The fact that it was leaked in the New Republic, which it's generous to say it's a left-leaning news
11: organization.
12: Oh, it's
11: organization. A rag. Nobody reads it anymore. It used to be a great magazine. It's ruined.
12: I'm trying to be kind. The fact that it was placed there shows purpose, right? He wanted this out. He wanted it to be political. And you can't get around that. And in a state with an abundance of riches, incredible long-held companies, U.S. Steel, Alcoa, Heinz. I mean, all these companies, we're the snack capital of the world, and Utz has stepped up. However, Hershey's has not stepped up. In fact, they are not going to be participating, which is interesting for the 132-year-old company that draws 3.3 million people to our state. I mean,
11: isn't there a Hershey's amusement park?
12: Oh, yeah. 3.3 million people. It's the largest independently owned amusement park in the country. However,
11: do they not want patriotic people to come? Do they expect people to notice that they took a pass on the Great American State Fair? It's not about Trump. It's not about R&D. It's not about red and blue.
12: No, Shapiro made it about Trump. He shouldn't have. Gavin Newsom could do it in California.
11: Yep.
12: Why couldn't our governor, who usually rises above these situations, God bless McCormick and Fetterman, but I also have to say, God bless the farmers, the volunteer firemen who are bringing box trucks full of stuff that people are donating. God bless all the volunteers that have stepped up, many of them veterans of our military. And we are probably going to have a better booth than we were ever going to have.
11: Well, the Army War College is in Pennsylvania. Eisenhower retired to Gettysburg. I can go on and on and on. I don't even like Pennsylvania because of the Steelers, but I do have to admit, I'm just astonished that the place where the Declaration was signed caved to political pressure from the left not to participate in something just because it happens to be close to the White House. I don't know. I don't want. What, did he give a reason?
12: No. I mean, the reason he gave was that Trump politicizes everything, and he canvassed several Pennsylvania businesses, and they said they couldn't do it, which is interesting to me because within 3 hours, hundreds of them stepped up.
11: Yeah, all you have to do is put a notice. Who would like to be in our booth at the Great American State Fair? And by the way, shout out to the Christmas tree people. I had no idea that Pennsylvania did a big Christmas tree business, but that was the prime mover. Is that the person who got it going?
12: Yeah, this farmer, she was really amazing. Like, she has packed up her truck with a 7-foot Christmas tree, and she is driving down to D.C. as we speak.
11: Well, good on Pennsylvania. Everyone who's in the mall listening to me on my D.C. affiliate, head on over to the Pennsylvania people and say thank you for stepping in when their government wouldn't because it's too politicized. Selena Zito, thank you, follower. Read the column about it at ZitoSelena.com, at SelenaZito.com, and follow her on X at ZitoSelena. Come right back.
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11: Welcome back, America. I'm Hugh Hewitt. I want to make sure you know you stick around for next hour because I'll be joined by my old friend Eric Metaxas, who has written the book on our revolutionary period, The Birth of the Greatest Nation in the History of the World, is the subtitle, but you can remember the title pretty easily. It's just plain old revolution. 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Also want to remind you, over on Amazon Prime, if you're sitting around, the family's beginning to gather for the 4th of July weekend, and I know many of you are, don't forget that over on Amazon Prime, The Story of Everything is showing right now. The Story of Everything is a wonderful, wonderful film about how we ended up being here, how God designed the world. Had to be an intelligent designer, no other way to get there from here. This is the story of the history of science. It's not preaching to you any particular religion. It's not suggesting you be a Buddhist or a Christian or a Jew or a Muslim. It's just saying, hey, wake up. The world suggests, indeed, the world commands the conclusion that an intelligent human being, intelligence designed human beings and everything else around us. Intelligent human beings will have come to that conclusion a long time ago, but this great intelligence behind the universe is explained and explored at length in The Story of Everything at Amazon Prime. Now stay tuned. Ashley Hinson, going to be the next senator from Iowa. Congressman Hinson joins me. Then Eric Metaxas is along to talk about his book, Revolution, an extraordinary book with which to begin our 4th of July week celebrations here on the Hugh Hewitt Show. Stay tuned for Hour 3 coming up.

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2: News this hour from Town Hall. I'm Keith Peters in Washington. A JetBlue plane collided with a drone Monday morning as the plane was about to land at New York's Kennedy Airport.
3: We are clear to land. 1-3 left. And just quickly, I couldn't talk to approach, but we collided with a drone back there in the turn as we're coming to assault. Just wanted to pass that to you.
4: The plane landed safely and no damage was found during an inspection.
3: It hit us right above the cockpit.
4: Drones are generally allowed to fly below 400 feet. The FAA says the collision happened at around 3,000 feet. Airspace is restricted around airports and public events like the World Cup because of safety concerns. The FAA says more than 100 drone sightings are reported near airports every month. I'm Ed Donahue.
2: From the Midwest to the East Coast, it's promising to be a very hot week. National Weather Service meteorologist Scott Klebauer says extreme heat will have a big impact.
5: Especially by Wednesday, we'll start seeing it really impact areas of like the Ohio Valley, through the Mid-Atlantic and into the Northeast. And it looks like the main, like the primary time frame for like the most extreme heat will be on Thursday and Friday, both. We're looking at Thursday probably being the period where we see the most potential for record highs.
2: Klebauer says one of the Weather Service's biggest recommendations is to stay hydrated and have access to shady areas and air conditioning. The Supreme Court says Federal Reserve Governor Lisa Cook can remain in her job for now, a rebuke to President Trump's bid to wrest control of the nation's central bank. At the same time, the justices Monday dramatically expanded presidential power, upholding the president's firings of the heads of other independent federal agencies. On Wall Street, the Dow by 306 points. More on these stories at townhall.com.
6: This afternoon, expect a return of sunshine after a cloudy start with hot and humid conditions and a high of 91. Tonight will be mainly clear, very warm and humid with a low of 76. Tomorrow will bring sunshine with a few clouds and toasty conditions reaching a high of 95. On Wednesday, anticipate record-tying temperatures, humidity, and hazy sun with a high of 98. Thursday, we'll see near-record temperatures, humidity, and hazy sun with a chance of a thunderstorm in spots in the afternoon and a high of 96. I'm meteorologist Joe Lundberg on 98.9 FM, The Answer.
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1: The Democrat civil war is intensifying. Pete Buttigieg was swatted, and the media has a lot of thoughts on that. Breaking Supreme Court news and an Iran war update coming to you momentarily. But first off, you have a good weekend? I hope you all did. What did you all do? Did you do anything fun? I'll tell you what pretty much none of you did, which is go to the Supergirl movie. This is really fun. This has been fun to track. Recall, those of you who've been with me and with Breitbart for a long time know, our original endeavor at Breitbart was to try to reset the fact Democrats had a stranglehold on the culture, liberals had a stranglehold on the culture. That's why our first group blog was called Big Hollywood, actually tracking the entertainment industry. And I had a blast over the weekend tracking the collapsing Supergirl, which is the latest from the DC universe. $38 million opening for a movie that cost over $150 million to make, probably $180 million, and with marketing maybe another $100 beyond that. So this is one of the biggest flops of all time. And just watching the media trying to make excuses for this is pretty epic. Read an article in the New York Times that there is an uncomfortable truth of the box office that female-led superhero movies have been rejected almost uniformly. And it could be perhaps a reflection of a resurgent misogyny among the core fan base, which is largely male. So it's really that we just won't go to a movie with a female lead, even though Wonder Woman did $400 million at the box office. So literally 10x what Supergirl's done so far. And it's flopping internationally as well. It's going to be a huge loss. And here's why I'm excited about it. It's actually because of the comments from the star, this person named Millie Alcock, who is really sort of a Timu Sydney Sweeney, just sort of like a really not appealing version of Sydney Sweeney. Probably Sweeney's price is probably too unaffordable for her. But the reason why I'm specifically excited about this is because this is an extension of the last Superman movie, which came out last summer, did fairly well, which I actually took Master Marlow to. And it was fine. It wasn't great, but it was good enough and was a phenomenon at the time last summer. And she specifically called out her online critics for being dad of four and Christian. I just want to explain something. As the aforementioned dad of four Christian, do you know how many tickets we buy when we take our family to the movies? We buy six, sometimes five, and often six. So if you're going to alienate us, then not only are you not going to get my money, you're not going to get the money that I'm going to be spending on all four of those children that you are mocking. So I think it's just a blast. Once you said that, you knew the thing was going to flop. And the movie's not getting good reviews anyway. It's getting poorly rated. Superhero movies, because of they tend to generally do pretty decently with the critics. This one, not so much. Getting absolutely crushed. And I just find that to be an unbelievable thing, that you're not alienating just a normal person. You're alienating a person who will buy five or six tickets at a time. I got to say, we did Toy Story last weekend, and I bought six tickets. I even bought the baby a ticket because I thought it was going to be packed. I thought we're even getting the baby a ticket. She could be free. I wanted her to have her own seat. And it was great. I'm seeing some people online say the Toy Story movie is woke or something. It is not. They don't like that Buzz romantically pursues one of the other dolls, Jessie. And so they're saying they emasculated Buzz. It's not true. Buzz is romantic. Dennis Prager himself says the person who should be the romantic one in the relationship should be the male. Both should be romantic, but this is what I got from Prager. And I say, Dr. Marlowe's romantic. I'm slightly more romantic than she is. Slightly more. Not by a lot, but a little bit more. That's okay. And Buzz saves the day in heroic style. He's the hero of it, and he does physical bravery to save the day. So he uses physical bravery and physical strength to save. So I don't get that. So just let's not talk ourselves into knots here. Toy Story 5 was definitely one for us. It was for the good guys. Very negative on high tech and also just fun and good for the whole family. So high recommendation, and don't go to the Supergirl movie. Let's see how bad this thing can flame out. But it's just such a blast to root for it. Here's another one that's really important with the misogyny narrative. This is something that Sonny Bunch, who writes about movies, I think for the Washington Post, flagged, that something called Post Track said that 59% of the Supergirl attendees, I think, were actually male. So the idea that it was all males that were boycotting it, it's actually women don't like it. Women don't like the movie. So Women did slightly better. Women had slightly higher approval of the movie than men. So there you go. All right. So that's fine. So let's get into some serious stuff, starting off with some fun stuff. But we'll get into some serious stuff, which is the war in Iran, which rages on. We had some more skirmishes back and forth. As I've been noting, is that, first of all, this war is for weekends only. The fighting only takes place when the stock market's closed. The fighting never takes place when the stock market's open. Shows you the nature of what's really going on here, as all of this is financial stuff. And so over the weekend, there was a what the media describes as a sharp escalation between the U.S. and Iran. Absolutely not sharp at all. It was very mild. The ceasefire, which has always been very fragile, there was a triggering. I mentioned the Singapore flag cargo ship that was attacked in the Strait on Thursday. I brought that up on the show on Friday. And then so the U.S. conducted strikes reportedly as a two nights in a row on Iranian targets, hitting missile and drone storage facilities, coastal radar sites, surveillance infrastructure, communication systems, air defense. Seemed like a pretty successful attack. And so early in the morning on Sunday, Iran did what they have to do, which is retaliate. But it was the weakest retaliation of all time. And I feel like this is a point that's, for some reason, getting completely lost as we discuss this war. Iran's retaliation in the United States is always completely weak. So they had a drone and missile attack on a U.S.-related site in Bahrain and Kuwait as well. And let me tally up the damage here. Zero. No damage. No casualties. As far as initial reports, I mean, this stuff always gets revised over time. But they didn't do anything. There was the media's framing is limited damage. It was no damage from what I was able to gather. And it's because their military is completely decapitated. Now, there's another question here. Has Iran been spiritually weakened enough? Have they been spiritually weakened enough? I don't know. Have they been financially weakened enough? I don't know as well. I think part of the reason why Iran is not escalating is because they did see earlier today $6 billion of their funds unfrozen because of hitting certain benchmarks. All of that is a part of the plan. Again, Donald Trump never wanted to do a boots-on-the-ground regime change, and it's very unclear what would take the place of the current regime if we even endeavor to do that. So if we tried to do that, it'd be very expensive. It would take a very long time. It might be very hard. It might lead to more American casualties. And then there really is not a clear path to succeed whatever is in there now. So long as that's the case, Trump was always going to try to target the nuclear facilities as best he could and then move on. That was going to be the point. And that's why I've always liked the memorandum of understanding. And of course, we got to enforce, we got to verify. But this is the bottom line. What we're probably going to witness is this skirmishes over the weekend when the stock market's closed and then everyone comes back together and things go back to normal. And that's pretty much what things are going to be. Trump says he's asked Iran for a meeting in Qatar, or Qatar as it is known. This will allegedly take place tomorrow on Tuesday. This is after the Iranian Islamist regime asked for the resumption of talks after we bombed them over the weekend, and they sort of bombed us, but not exactly, because it's just a face-saving measure, and that's the point. All they're doing is trying to save face. They just want to make sure that they're freeing up some funds, and all the funds that we freed up for them won't do anything to rebuild what we've already destroyed. So this is why the people are acting as though all this is a disaster and Trump doesn't know what he's doing and this is a huge embarrassment. The evidence is just simply not there. It was a tumultuous weekend, according to Central Command, and there was an exchange of fire. But where did that leave us? It left us in the exact same spot that we've been. And I got a feeling that this is going to be something that takes place over and over again for a while. I don't know if this might be the new normal. The new normal might be that weekend comes, exchange of fire, everyone comes back to the table, everyone talks some more, it takes forever to resolve everything, and then we see where we go, and we have to ask ourselves, are we comfortable with this? And to be honest with you, I kind of am. I wish there was a clearer path to a smooth regime change, but that's pie in the sky. It's never happened before in my lifetime. I don't see that happening now. And so long as that's the case, so long as we're keeping an eye on Iran, making sure they're weak, and making sure they keep that strait open, which is sort of their nuclear weapon, so to speak, then I think this is still a victory for Trump. Maybe not the emphatic victory that some of you would have wanted. Still feeling like a victory for me. We'll be right back with more.
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1: All right, massive Supreme Court day. So we've got some breaking news here on the show. Multiple highly important decisions. I'll fill you in right now. First one, the 6-3 decision, significantly expanding presidential power over the administrative state by allowing for Trump to fire agency heads. This is a big deal. It's the Trump v. Slaughter case. Court ruling that Congress cannot insulate heads of independent regulatory agencies like the FTC from at-will removal by the president, which means the president is able to remove agency heads as he sees fit. This overturns a 1935 precedent from Humphrey's Executor versus the United States, which had allowed for for-cause removal protections for multi-member agencies exercising quasi-legislative and quasi-

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5: The court plus Justice Kavanaugh denying Trump's ability to fire a Fed governor over narrow procedural grounds, and which was kind of the claim there. But this had to do with the attempt to fire Cook almost a year ago, so August 2025, citing a referral from the Federal Housing Finance Agency saying that she claimed two properties as her primary residence to secure better mortgages. I'll dig into this more as time goes on, but this does feel like my gut, and I really do love thinking about stuff for a day or two before I give you guys my hard and fast opinion here. But this feels political to me, because it does feel like that the Trump should be able to fire people for these reasons if he wants to. But I think they might have seen that the Federal Housing Finance Agency, which was run by Bill Pulte, is one of Trump's top people in terms of, I would say, towing the party line for MAGA, had found some improprieties from Cook and was used that as a basis to fire her. So they might have seen Trump, who's a politician doing politics, as a basis for the judicial branch doing politics, which is not okay. Do you guys follow that? So Trump can do politics, he's a politician, but judicial branch is supposed to be above politics, and it feels like this is a political retaliation. But I will mull that statement, and then I will come back to you and see if I have any updates to it. But that's just my initial, literally getting this information just minutes ago before taking it to air. So it leaves open the possibility, this ruling, for the administration to try again with other procedures. So we thought that basically it was a procedural grounds that Trump's firing was not legal. So this one could be one that we return to over time. And again, I will give you updates as my thinking evolves. All right. Now, here's the big one that everyone is talking about. Not to say the other two aren't big. This is a big one. Supreme Court ruling 5-4 that states may count mail-in ballots received after Election Day. So now it is official from the Supreme Court. They now have the law of the land in a 5-4 ruling that you are allowed, so long as you have a postmarked ballot by Election Day. And is it election day now? It's been election season for a long time, and now it is set in stone. Decision upholds state laws providing a grace period for late arriving absentee ballots in federal elections. So even though these are federal elections we're talking about, the state has broad jurisdiction to be able to set the way elections are done. And now this has been challenged by the Republican National Committee and the Trump administration. And I think this case focused on Mississippi specifically, but it's really incidental to the fact that we have federal election, but we have all these varied rules throughout the country, and these rules allow for cheat by mail. It basically legitimizes cheat by mail from the Supreme Court, and the disappointing conservatives here are, to no one's surprise, Amy Coney Barrett and Justice John Roberts. So again, a very brilliant person. Roberts, obviously a smart guy and a capable guy, but those are the two that disappoint us the most often, and this is a big one. Their majority opinion, federal election day statutes require ballots to be postmarked by Election Day and does not explicitly address receipt deadlines, according to Justice Barrett, who wrote the opinion. And post-election receipt does not inherently conflict with federal law. So that was the rule with the three libs plus the two squishiest of the squishy folks. The dissent came from Justice Alito, and joined by Thomas Gorsuch, and Kavanaugh joined most of it. I think Kavanaugh had some additional addenda to it, but allowing ballots to arrive later effectively extends Election Day itself, was Alito's opinion. Love this guy so much. Undermines federal requirement for elections to occur on a single specific date. Needless to say, I agree with Alito and Thomas, but sadly, I'm not shocked. But cheat by mail has been legitimized by the U.S. Supreme Court. Sad stuff. We'll be right back.
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11: It's Kennedy Airport.
12: We are clear to land. 1-3 left. And just quickly, I couldn't talk to approach, but we collided with a drone back there in the turn. As we're coming to assault, just wanted to pass that to you.
13: The plane landed safely and no damage was found during an inspection.
12: It hit us right above the cockpit.
13: Drones are generally allowed to fly below 400 feet. The FAA says the collision happened at around 3,000 feet. Airspace is restricted around airports and public events like the World Cup because of safety concerns. The FAA says more than 100 drone sightings are reported near airports every month. I'm Ed Donahue.
11: From the Midwest to the East Coast, it's promising to be a very hot week. National Weather Service meteorologist Scott Klebauer says extreme heat will have a big impact.
14: Especially by Wednesday, we'll start seeing it really impact areas of like the Ohio Valley, through the Mid-Atlantic and into the Northeast. And it looks like the main, like the primary time frame for like the most extreme heat will be on Thursday and Friday, both. We're looking at Thursday probably being the period where we see the most potential for record highs.
11: Klebauer says one of the Weather Service's biggest recommendations is to stay hydrated and have access to shady areas and air conditioning. The Supreme Court says Federal Reserve Governor Lisa Cook can remain in her job for now, a rebuke to President Trump's bid to wrest control of the nation's central bank. At the same time, the justices Monday dramatically expanded presidential power, upholding the president's firings of the heads of other independent federal agencies. On Wall Street, the Dow by 306 points. This is SRN News.
15: This afternoon, expect a return of sunshine after a cloudy start with hot and humid conditions and a high of 91. Tonight will be mainly clear, very warm and humid with a low of 76. Tomorrow will bring sunshine with a few clouds and toasty conditions, reaching a high of 95. On Wednesday, anticipate record-tying temperatures, humidity, and hazy sun with a high of 98. Thursday, we'll see near-record temperatures, humidity, and hazy sun with a chance of a thunderstorm in spots in the afternoon and a high of 96. I'm meteorologist Joe Lundberg on 98.9 FM, The Answer.
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0: All right, some programming notes for you. Over at Breitbart today on our Fight Club show, I'll be talking to Kurt Sindulka from our London Bureau. One of the things we're going to get into is this heat wave and how the first world can't survive heat. I feel like that's something we've been dealing with since the beginning of time. I haven't figured it out in Europe. France recording 1,000 excess deaths during a heat wave as public swelters without air conditioning. Pretty wild. Also a mass shooting in Germany, which is strict gun control, so proving that really, the main problem with mass shootings is immorality, not necessarily the guns. So it's a would have been nice, I'm sure, for people who were there to have had the Second Amendment to protect themselves. That would have been nice. So all that on the Breitbart Fight Club. I'm going to be on a life vacation the next 2 days. Jen Horn will be here for me. So thank you in advance to Jen. Does a terrific job. So Tuesday, Wednesdays, live shows. But I will put up some fresh podcasts for you. I just had a great interview with Jeff Landry. I just recorded before the show, the governor of Louisiana, who is awesome and interesting. And then we've got some fresh stuff on the podcast feed for you. My Emma Jo Morris weekly episode is up, plus a episode featuring Senator Dave McCormick, as well as Franklin Camargo from Venezuela, who works for PragerU, talking about the earthquake stuff, as well as TPS. So McCormick was pretty hot, on fire, talking a lot of Save Act, calling out some of the bad guys. So all that's available to you, and I'll be releasing some more podcasts probably while I'm out on break. So that's it. That's it there. Okay, let's talk a little bit about the Democrat civil war that we're witnessing, because this has been some of the hottest content that's taking place. And I feel like this is real. I feel like there's a real existential crisis going on for a party that's largely been very unified. And part of the Democrats' secret sauce for why they've been so effective, even though they've had just so many horrible people leading their party, from Hillary Clinton to Barack Obama to Joe Biden, it just their party has been devoid of charisma for a long time. And really, since Obama's rise, they've had no one charismatic at the top of their party. And their ideas, of course, are horrible. You look at people like Gavin Newsom, who just continues to just have to be a font of the worst ideas imaginable. He has not achieved any of his major political goals when he became a politician in this state 2.5 decades ago. Traffic's gotten worse. Crime's gotten worse. Homelessness gotten worse. No high-speed rail. States got more expensive. We had a surplus, and now we have a deficit, et cetera, et cetera. And his only solutions are we are going to tax billionaires. I said, why don't we play this cut? I got cut one. Here's Newsom. Go ahead.
1: It's time for a national billionaires tax and a new social contract. Think about this. Just 10% of people, 10% of people in this country own two-thirds of the wealth. A 30-year-old, for the first time in American history, is not doing better than his or her parents. That's a five-alarm fire. American wages have stood still, and the costs across the spectrum, cost of living, have skyrocketed. The system is fundamentally broken. The federal tax code, the corporate tax code, and the inheritance tax code seem to be written for a different set of Americans. It's time for an economic reset, a true minimum tax.
0: Okay, fine. So a couple things here already that to note. That first of all, he wants a national billionaires tax, but we know how the tax rate works. It always starts with the billionaires, something that we look at and we think even a lot of people on the right are like, yeah, I guess the billionaires could pay a little more. They'll probably help out a little bit. And then before you know it, it's down to just 50% of Americans are subject to the same tax code. And what do they do with the money? California, of course, you get the highest state taxes in the country, and we don't have usable school systems. The proverbial slate of issues I talk about on the show over and over again, from crime to homelessness to traffic to the worst airports to it never gets better. Nothing ever gets fixed. There's always more violence. There's always more graffiti. There's always more trash. Nothing ever gets cleaned up, even though we have by far the highest state tax rate in the country, and we can't even pay our own bills. We are now running a deficit when we were running a surplus when Newsom was in office. So, and his solution is, let's just tax more and let's do it at a national level, because, again, he's running for president and he's going to run from a far left perspective to try to court the far left base. And it's all scary stuff. And so this is all their ideas are, just more socialism, more Marxism. It's not actually we need to free things up. Part of the reason why the state is so expensive is because of that tax rate. It's a constant burden, particularly for where I fall in the tax bracket. I get a lot of my income is from salaries. And relatively high income earner, but not super high, not an ultra wealthy person. I get completely crushed, as does my wife, who provides a cancer care for the citizens of the community. All of it, we just get crushed every single year from the state taxes, while we're also getting crushed in the highest energy prices in the country, et cetera, et cetera. So, and the solution, just tax more, but we all know it's not just billionaires. And if the billionaires are getting taxed more, of course it's if you're a supply sider at all, just means that that's less money that's going to make it to you, the employees who work for the billionaires. So that's their solutions. And so what's going on is that they're now seeing a opening, the far left is, to try to fill the void, fill the gap. And they're getting highly, highly aggressive. The most viral clip of the weekend that was going around, and if you haven't seen this yet, you will. This is Scott Wiener, who is one of the farthest left politicians, a Bay Area-based politician, who is known and has been subject of a lot of coverage because of his extreme stances, his radical stance on LGBTQ-type issues, social issues, someone who even he worked to repeal reforming parts of the sex offender registry and HIV criminalization laws. So, which has made him what I would loosely call a soft on pedophiles and groomers. He's also someone who doesn't like ICE. He doesn't like a lot of policing. So all of this sort of stuff that makes him kind of a pro-crime guy. And he is a person most relevant to the clip I'm about to play who has said that Israel has engaged in a genocide. Once the quote-unquote two-state solution with Israel and Gaza, even though the Palestinians want river to the sea, which means abolish Israel, wipe it off the map. So, which is a, that's one of the biggest hoaxes around, that there is a two-state solution. It's just not a thing. And he's a far-left radical guy, but he happens to be a Jewish person, at least by birth. I don't know if he's practicing. But check out what the far radical Islamist left, which has taken over New York City, is taking over other parts of the country. This is how they talk to him. Cut two, please.
2: Scott, I think your legislation on trans issues and your legislation specifically protecting queers on sex offender registry is fantastic. Like, I really applaud you for that, and I think you deserve to be here for that. But I think your housing policy, and specifically your housing policy aligning with YIMBYs, and I think your policy, and your policy on the genocide in Gaza, and I think your policy on the genocide in Gaza is terrible.
0: He's just getting screamed at, he's getting badgered, he gets flipped off and saying he doesn't belong here. Like this Palestinian activist saying he doesn't belong here because even though he does think there's a genocide in Gaza, at least from what I'm able to understand, which is not true. I can go through that again. We have to over and over again. But it's the this is where the far left, they will never have enough. You can never appease them. It's part of why we're sort of a zero appeasement the company at Breitbart, why I've always been zero appeasement. And I don't need to, you can be polite because I think it's more persuasive. But this is, even though he has publicly stated in January of this year, there's a genocide in Gaza, that he's not doing enough. So that's where the far left is, and they feel like there's a massive opening. If Scott Wiener is not far enough left for the activists and Democrat Party, it's scary stuff, and it just means we're going to get more radicals. For example, someone named Milot Kyros, an Ethiopian-American lawyer and Democrat socialist candidate running for Congress in Colorado's 1st District, primary is tomorrow as we're recording. This is what she's got to say. Let's play cut nine, please.
3: Do you believe that the 9/11 terrorist attacks on America were the inevitable consequence of American foreign policy?
4: Inevitable in the sense that we destabilized a lot of the Middle East, that forced people to believe that another act of violence was the only response. And again, just like I said before, our responsibility is to getting rid of those conditions that lead to violence in the first place.
0: If I had read that and told you that that was said by Osama bin Laden, not one of you in the audience would doubt me. It's the exact rhetoric, the exact arguments. That was al-Qaeda's justification for bombing us or attacking us, World Trade Center. So that's a clear justification of 9/11, and there's not going to be enough voices. There'll be a couple, maybe Bill Maher, maybe James Carville in his nutty way. But the vast majority of Democrats are going to act like that's not a major problem, that you guys are now elevating candidates who think 9/11 was justified. The thought that it's not disqualifying in America is deeply scary. Of course, a huge opportunity for us, because I don't know if they've got this under control, their civil war. We went through our civil war, and the MAGA side won. And that's been asked and answered on the conservative side. CNN is getting involved. Daria Leza Avila Chevalier, the star of last week's programming here, apparently had an online account, a burner account, so something that was anonymous, I guess, from 2020 to 2022, where she praised communists, communist leaders. She quoted convicted cop killer Assata Shakur. She talked about studying Castro, Kim Il-sung, Marx, and Lenin. And then she said that Marx and Lenin's biggest crime was they were white, but they were otherwise great thinkers. This is a person who also has said publicly that she thinks Joe Biden is a rapist and she's going to be a congresswoman for the party where Joe Biden was just the president until a couple years ago. I'll play my Biden. I got to cut a Biden wandering around a stage just for a little comic relief here. This is what Biden's up to these days. In case you're wondering where he is, play cut three, please.
5: It's a battle that's never truly over. Well, look. I can't sugarcoat it. These are indeed dark days, let's remember. We are one of the only countries in the world.
0: The man just commands the room. He just really does. There's just no one like him. In the meantime, we have Ilhan Omar celebrating not American Independence Day, but Somalian Independence Day. Cut six, please. Those of you who are missing the visuals, she's dancing on a stage in Minnesota. And hey, look, do you think she's this enthusiastic about America's founding? That's good, guys. You got the picture. But she feels very empowered. She feels very strong, like that she got the support of the community. Just a total grifter and fraud. Minnesota just lifted, this is breaking news this morning. Minnesota just lifted a 1988 ban on sex bathhouses for Pride Month. This ban was put in place during the AIDS crisis because it wanted to reduce sexual degeneracy, which was leading to widespread AIDS. And now we're going back, and Jacob Fry is signing this thing, and he's got his shirt open. He's doing a big demonstration on it. So much of Democrat politics is centered around sexual degeneracy. We never talk about this, and now it's very unhealthy for us, very godless. It's not making people happier. We got to go to a break, right, guys?
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1: That's Donald Trump. It's not totally random why Sean played that. I'll tell you in a second. But first of all, thank you to the crew, Greg Evan, Sean McConnell, Roger Wicker Jr., Rick Lockyer, Charlie, Matt Sybil, Ricky Lopez, Misty Callahan, John Cassio, and Daniel Westphal in double duty today. Greg's out. Again, I will be back in the saddle Thursday, but subscribe to my podcast feeds. You'll get fresh podcasts in the meantime. Okay, he played the boot edge clip. And the reason why he played that is because Pete Buttigieg was swatted over the weekend, which means there was a fake Child Protective Services report and led authorities go to his house and separate him from his children. He described it as the darkest hours of his life. I've got sympathy here, but what's interesting is this has been happening to conservatives for 15 years, like well over a decade. The initial craze came from far left radicals. Total ends justified the means people who thought that any sort of harm to conservatives that could be done is very frightening, and someone's going to get killed with one of these things. It's going to go wrong. But this is where you call in a fake police report, and then the police show up in the middle of the night, and it's very scary. And it's happened to conservatives a lot. And I'll tell you, I had a funny one. This is only barely funny, but there was a high-profile one pretty recently. It might have been James O'Keefe, someone like that. And Antifa published my address online years ago, not my current one, thank God, but years ago. And so I know that I'm on the relatively short list of people who this could happen to. And I warned my whole family that, hey, there's a bunch of swattings going on. And the day after, there's a high profile one, like a James O'Keefe type swatting, that the cops came to my door at 2 a.m. and they started banging on the door at 2 a.m. And I woke up and I yelled at my wife, it's happening. And I went to the door and I opened the door. The police were there and they told me that I had left the door of my car open and they were concerned. I said, no, I just have a bunch of small children and they forget to shut doors. So it was, I've never been swatted as of yet, though my address did get published online, which is not good. It's not a good thing. Here's the point that I'm trying to make is that there was a lot of media outrage about this, but the same people who would never say a word if it can happen to a conservative. I should not happen to Pete Buttigieg. We should beat people legitimately at the polls and with better ideas and better charisma. But it is also noteworthy that there is almost no major Democrats who treated this as anything less than ho-hum. They downplayed the assassination of Charlie Kirk, the assassination attempts on Donald Trump. Amy Coney Barrett was swatted last month. They tried to kill Brett Kavanaugh, tried to kill Steve Scalise. All of this has been very minimalized from the media. So, also, it's important to note that you stop being queer the moment you support Israel, according to far leftists. It's from that Wiener clip. It's buried in there. They really have their hands full on this stuff. More stuff from Daria Leza Avila Chevalier. She said F Kamala Harris. She did not use the letter F. She justified Russia's invasion of Ukraine, and she denigrated interracial relationships. So that's a – I talk about this with Governor Landry on a forthcoming podcast I just taped with him before the show of Louisiana about how the left is just – they want to divide by race. No interracial relationships, according to one of their chosen stars. So they're the ones who want to redistrict based on race. Okay, I got a cut of Jennifer Welch, famed left-wing podcaster. Let's – talking about this same subject. Let's play cut 7, please.
2: They don't want people to be able to fail forward the same way they do, because somewhere deep inside them, they know they're not the smartest people in the room. They know they don't have the best ideas in the room. How do we know this? Because they're borrowing ideas from Nazi Germany, a failed experiment that led to a Holocaust of millions of people. But they're trying it again because they're so inferior and they're so terrified that Zoran Mamdani or that Barack Obama isn't white, but they're smarter, they're better looking, they're more liked. And I could go on and on and on down the list. Black excellence or brown excellence exposes white mediocrity, mm-hmm. and they can't stomach it.
1: That's right. That's exactly what I've been saying this whole time, is that I'm really concerned about white mediocrity. I mean, that's the main thing. It's the it is the racial obsession that all they see is race. And I just want them to keep bigging up Mamdani because he's a very divisive figure in their party, and he'll never be president because he was born in Uganda. And according to Jennifer Lopez, he is not a real New Yorker. So important to note that. I got other clips I didn't get to. Nicole Wallace saying there were no scandals under Obama. She's a former Bush communications director. Forgetting about Fast and Furious, forgetting about Benghazi, forgetting about the IRS targeting conservatives, forgetting about the Solyndra fraudulent loan, forgetting surveilling the AP, forgetting about surveilling the Trump campaign, the NSA, Edward Snowden leaks, Hillary Clinton's email server. These guys are completely lost. They're now fighting amongst themselves, and it is going to be a joy to watch. So let us rejoice. That's today's message. Go in peace to love and serve the Lord. See you Thursday.
0: Edge. Who that edge?
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10: News this hour from Town Hall. I'm Keith Peters in Washington. Local and international rescue teams are racing against the clock to pull earthquake survivors from the rubble in Venezuela.
11: Search and rescue efforts continue 4 days after two powerful earthquakes shook northern Venezuela. But Venezuelans are criticizing their government, saying the response to the quakes was inadequate. Citizens also say civilian-led search and rescue efforts have hindered emergency response efforts. Meanwhile, rescuers continue to free survivors from mounds of debris.
10: Correspondent Andrew Stewart. 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At least six people are dead in a mass shooting in Germany, and the suspect is in custody.
5: A male suspect shot and killed at least six people at a youth welfare facility in Stuttgart, Germany. Lüneburg Police President Katrin Schul says four people who had been shot in a gruesome manner died at the scene. Another died while being resuscitated. Another succumbed to severe injuries. Others were also wounded at the facility, which provides temporary accommodation for pregnant women or young mothers' children. Officials believe it may have stemmed from a custody dispute. All of the victims were employees of the youth center or its affiliates. I'm Lisa Dwyer.
10: Summer camps and other outdoor activities were canceled Monday as tens of millions of people across the Midwest endured a heat wave that's expected to spread eastward this week. Communities opened cooling centers and urged people to take it easy and stay hydrated. On Wall Street, the Dow by 306 points. More on these stories at townhall.com.
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10: New research is highlighting differences within the Democratic Party's diverse voter base.
14: According to Pew Research, black and Hispanic voters, while still largely aligned with Democrats, often differ from the party's more progressive wing. Many support economic liberal policies, but takes more moderate positions on social issues. They're also more likely to favor stricter border enforcement and stronger policing than progressive activists. The findings point to an evolving Democratic base, with key voting blocks not fully embracing the party's shift to the left. Ron Taylor reporting.
10: The San Francisco Catholic Archdiocese has agreed to pay $395 million to settle over 500 lawsuits alleging child sexual abuse by church officials. A plaintiff's attorney announced the settlement on Monday. It includes implementing child protection reforms. News and analysis at townhall.com. From Washington, I'm Keith Peters.
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26: Czar of Common Sense, the great Eldersky, Don Lorenzo. Welcome to the program. 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
26: 888-971-SAGE, 888-971-7243. I am Larry Elder. We are Salem News Channel. Exactly what is the end game of the rulers of Iran? We're going to take a deep dive on that. Socialism is on the rise in America, even as the libertarian president of Argentina proves what happens to rent and apartment availability when rent controls are removed and replaced with nothing. Hard left gay Jewish San Francisco lawmaker endorsed by Nancy Pelosi to be her successor gets a brutal reception at a trans pride march because he is perceived as being too supportive of Israel. President Trump says Senator Chuck Schumer has become, quote, 100% Palestinian, close quote. A Florida poll taken by Representative Randy Fine shows his constituents view the rise of Islamification and Islamic rule their top concern. Supreme Court gives Trump a victory on firing deep state government officials, but rules against him on mail-in voting. Stock market closes today at a record high and gas prices continue to fall. All of this and more, 888-971-7243. Dissent, of course, is welcome. I want you to meet Scott Wiener. Scott Wiener is a California state senator. Nancy Pelosi has endorsed him to succeed her. She's retiring. You name the brain dead policy and this gay, San Francisco, Harvard educated, pro-LGBTQ plus whatever guy supports it. He once supported rent control for those living with HIV. You name the brain-dead left-wing policy, this guy's in support of it. He even recently referred to Israel as having committed genocide, even though for a long time he denied that they were. So that's the pressure that he was under to call Israel genocide. Still, this is Mr. Scott Wiener at a gay pride march he's attended each year for the past 22 years since the first march in 2004. Apparently, times have changed.
31: Scott, I think your legislation on trans issues and your legislation specifically protecting queers on sex offender registry is fantastic. Like, I really applaud you for that, and I think you deserve to be here for that. But I think your housing policy, and specifically your housing policy aligning with YIMBYs, and I think your policy on the genocide in Gaza is terrible.
26: He just kept walking and they kept screaming. Again, the guy, to my knowledge, recently did say Israel was committing genocide. So he's caved on the issue. But apparently he didn't cave soon enough or loudly enough for these people. This is what this party has become, because the so-called responsible leaders don't say anything about the crazies in their party. When Ilhan Omar was facing a resolution for her horrific anti-Semitic statements, they watered it down. Jasmine Crockett has never been chastised for the bizarre things she's been saying. Race card after race card after race card, not one word. I told you before that Chuck Schumer once said that the boycott, divestiture, sanction movement against Israel was anti-Semitic. Gave a speech at APEC in which he called it anti-Semitic. The DSA, the Democrat Socialists of America, on their platform support BDS. And Chuck Schumer has not one time referred to Zohran Mamdani as anti-Semitic for supporting BDS. So you're not saying anything about these people. And you're shocked that these clowns have now risen to take over the circus? Here's Alan Dershowitz on the same issue, number 42.
0: The Democratic Party is moving toward becoming a socialist party, and Americans are not socialists. And if Americans are given a clear choice between socialists and Democrats or Republicans, they will not choose socialists. But if the socialists are allowed to disguise themselves as Democrats, then they can squeak through with small number of voters at primaries. I don't think a socialist candidate today could win a statewide election in any state, a citywide election in most cities. But if they pretend to be Democrats, and if the Democrats welcome them in, then they're going to win elections on the basis of fraud. This is pure and complete fraud on the voters. And shame on the voters who fall for it.
26: Well, they have been welcomed in. And by the way, Mondami's approval ratings in New York City improved after he endorsed these three candidates, all of whom won their elections, these social Democrat socialists. Here is what Mamdani said about socialism, number 36.
1: And what these candidates offer is a vision that extends beyond the midterms. It extends beyond 2028. It speaks to what makes so many of us proud to be Democrats. It speaks to a vision that goes back to a New Deal understanding of what working people deserve. And I'll tell you that for too long, that kind of politics, you can only find it in history books, and we need to bring it back to the present day.
26: And according to Zohran Mamdani, after 6 months of Mamdaniism in New York City, New Yorkers are loving it, number 33.
1: We don't have to ask ourselves what life looks like if a socialist wins. I won last November, and over the course of these last 6 months, what we've delivered for working people are the very things we were told were impossible. We've delivered free childcare for two-year-olds for the first time in New York City history. We've delivered tens of millions of dollars back to tenants who were taken advantage of by bad landlords. We've delivered 165,000 potholes being paved. And we've done all of these things while also delivering the lowest recorded crime in our city's history. That's what it looks like to have democratic socialism. And what you're seeing is that New Yorkers experienced this for 6 months and made the decision that they wanted to see more of it on the national stage as well.
26: Here is the great Thomas Sowell on socialism, number 49.
2: You have spent a lifetime, literally, using specific evidence to disprove bad economic policies. With all of the evidence about socialism, the failure of its economic model, not to mention its barbarism in the 20th century, are you surprised at its resurgence right here in the United States?
3: A little bit, but unfortunately, neither our educational system nor the media encourage people to test ideas against facts. Socialism is a wonderful sounding idea. It's only as a reality that it's disastrous.
2: You yourself, I mean, as a student, I understand, were kind of drawn towards socialist ideas. So you wrote a book on Marxism.
3: I was a Marxist.
2: Yeah, yeah. People still quote your book on Marxism as not wholly negative. In fact, you saw a lot of positive things about it. What turned you against that model?
3: Facts. Before I was a Marxist, I was an empiricist, and I stayed an empiricist. And with the passing years, I simply, as I looked into more and more things, I saw the difference between reality and the rhetoric. Unfortunately, so many people today, including in the leading universities, don't pay much attention to evidence.
2: Now, do you think the facts and the evidence about socialism will sink in before it turns into actual policies that are presented in the United States?
3: I would hope so, but I really don't think so, because what is known already is sufficient. When you see people starving in Venezuela and fleeing into neighboring countries, and realize that this is a country that once had the world's largest oil reserves, you realize that they've ruined a very good prospect with ideas that sounded good but didn't turn out well.
2: You know, the answer always is, when you point to examples of socialism that turns at the very least into horrible economic conditions, at worst into barbarism, they always say, well, that was a special instance. You know, Venezuela has a very different culture than the United States. It could never happen here. How do you respond to that?
3: Well, these specialists, in fact, I would say, looking at it in a worldwide perspective, these so-called exceptions are almost universal on every continent, among people of every race, color, creed, and whatever.
2: What do you make of Alexandria Ocasio-Cortez? She has this growing movement, even among some people who historically haven't been particularly persuaded by the socialist meme. I mean, but there's something about her that seems to be very popular. Do you think it's going to continue, or will she fall flat?
3: I don't know. Again, it depends upon whether people go by facts or by rhetoric. If they go by rhetoric, she's a rising star.
26: And this is all going on, by the way, while we have a libertarian president of Argentina, Javier Milei. In Iran, promising to deregulate much of the economy. And he got rid of all of their rent control and replaced it with nothing. More on this in a second. Have you ordered your copy of The Story of Everything yet? Well, it's now available through streaming, so you can watch it in your home or church or school. You know, if Charles Darwin were alive today, he'd be on an apology tour, going to every school, elementary through college, jokingly apologizing for his conviction that there was no intelligent design. 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

0: approved a freeze on both 1 and 2 year leases in New York City. 7-1 vote. Mamdani appointed 6 of the members of the rent guideline board, so he pretty much was able to put people in who would do this, and they've done it. So it's going to put freezes on more than 40% of all the apartments across the 5 boroughs. That will affect about maybe 1 million people. And Zoran Mamdani has called it a victory. Apparently he believes that there's also going to be a freeze on the mortgage paid by the landlords, a freeze on the amount of money that they spend to maintain these buildings, the amount of money they spent on insurance, and maybe a freeze on the taxes that they pay for their income. I'm Larry Elder.
1: With SRN News, I'm Keith Peters in Washington. Local and international rescue teams are racing against the clock to pull earthquake survivors from the rubble in Venezuela.
2: Search and rescue efforts continue 4 days after 2 powerful earthquakes shook northern Venezuela. But Venezuelans are criticizing their government, saying the response to the quakes was inadequate. Citizens also say civilian-led search and rescue efforts have hindered emergency response efforts. Meanwhile, rescuers continue to free survivors from mountains of debris.
1: Correspondent Andrew Stewart reporting. 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At least 6 people are dead in a mass shooting in Germany, and the suspect is in custody.
3: A male suspect shot and killed at least 6 people at a youth welfare facility in Stuttgart, Germany. Lüneburg police president Katrin Schul says 4 people who had been shot in a gruesome manner died at the scene. Another died while being resuscitated. Another succumbed to severe injuries. Others were also wounded at the facility, which provides temporary accommodation for pregnant women or young mothers with children. Officials believe it may have stemmed from a custody dispute. All of the victims were employees of the youth center or its affiliates. I'm Lisa Dwyer.
1: Summer camps and other outdoor activities were canceled Monday as tens of millions of people across the Midwest endured a heat wave that's expected to spread eastward this week. Communities opened cooling centers and urged people to take it easy and stay hydrated. This is SRN News.
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0: 888-971-SAGE, 888-971-7243, Larry Elder, Salem News Channel. We continue our discussion about the Mamdani effect in the Democratic Party, his policies. We're also going to talk about the war against Iran and what Iran is really seeking. What is their end game? All of this and more, 888-971-SAGE, 888-971-7243. I am Larry Elder. We are Salem News Channel. Todd is in Omaha. Todd, how are you?
12: Hey, Larry, just to follow up, you had Mike Ring on with Old Glory Bank, and I'd asked you a question. Would he cash a check that's made out? If one of his customer's customer went to the bank, would he cash it, even though that customer doesn't bank there? So you get the scenario.
0: Right, I do. I do. And I answered it, although you apparently didn't hear it that day. The answer is yes. All you have to do is have an account with Old Glory Bank. It's free to open one. Once you have an account, you can then cash a third-party check via the app. There's only one brick-and-mortar store. That's in Oklahoma. This is all online banking, but you can do it as long as you open up an account with Old Glory Bank. It's free. It'll take you about 8 minutes to do it.
12: Yeah, well,
0: There'll be no fee.
12: That's a way for them to force you to become one of their members.
0: Yeah, well, again, there's no fee. There's no fee. It's not like you're paying anything.
12: Well,
0: it just takes 8 minutes.
12: I understand. Mm-hmm. Yeah. Okay. Well, I mean, that's not.
0: Todd, they are in business. It is a for-profit bank. You know, it's not socialism. So, open an account with Old Glory Bank. They'll be happy to cash a third-party check. It doesn't cost anything to open up the account. All right. Thank you very much for the call. Appreciate it. Kathy is in El Segundo. Kathy, you're on the Larry Elder Show.
13: Hi there, Larry.
0: Hi, Kathy.
13: Yeah, I would very much like to watch the movie The Story of Everything. But I'm 83, and a lot of the streaming things are a bit beyond the scope of my electronic intelligence.
0: I got you.
13: I'd like to buy a DVD. Are they available?
0: No, you can't buy a DVD. It's available only online. You can buy a digital version, but that's not the same thing as obviously a DVD. Kathy, you have children. You have grandchildren, right?
13: No, I do not.
0: How about neighbors?
13: High school math teacher.
0: How about neighbors? You need a neighbor who's under the age of 10, and he or she will help you do it.
13: Or a three-year-old.
0: There you go, Kathy. Come on. Just you're friendly. You're outgoing. I'm sure there's somebody at your church or house of worship who can help you out. You just need – it's not – if I can do it, Kathy, you can do it. Thank you very much for the call. I appreciate it. Now – getting back to Mamdani bragging about freezing the rents on a million New Yorkers, as he promised to do. I don't think he's done free buses yet, but he was able to fulfill this campaign promise, at least to some degree, for now. Because, as you know, there's no such thing as a free lunch. They have really severe rent control in Argentina. Check that. Used to have really severe rent control in Argentina until a libertarian named Javier Milei got elected. There's an article from the Cato Institute, which is a libertarian think tank, about what's happened since Milei repealed all of Argentina's rent control regulations and replaced them with nothing. 18 months ago, 29-year-old financial consultant from Cordoba struggled to find an apartment with his girlfriend, went on all the major websites in Argentina, could barely find a one- or two-bedroom apartment in all of Buenos Aires, and those he found were very expensive. Quote, prices were so high that in many cases it was cheaper, he said, to live in a hotel. The 2020 rent law was then scrapped by the new president of Argentina, and since then, apartments have poured back into Buenos Aires' rental market. offering a bunch of new options. One of the largest real estate platforms, listings skyrocketed from 5,500 before the reform to 15,300 today. That's a 180% rise. And a third of that increase occurred within just one month of the deregulation. More importantly, rents have fallen dramatically, even though the availability has gone up. In 2019, Buenos Aires had 10,000 properties listed on Airbnb. By January 2024, that number was 29,500. A former vice president of Argentina's central bank said, quote, "It's not just the law was repealed, but it was replaced with nothing," end of quote. Landlords and tenants were entirely free to negotiate almost every aspect of their agreement, from rent levels to how the rent would be revised, the currency used for payment, collateral, and the rest of it. This former banker now says, quote, "There's no reason to think that the rent market needs regulation at all. Rent control laws are usually conceived to protect tenants, but they have a perverse effect," close quote. Is Mamdami listening? I'm Larry Elder.
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0: 888-971-SAGE, 888-971-7243. I am Larry Elder. We are Salem News Channel. This is a statement by the former president of Argentina's central bank after the deregulation maneuvers by the new president of Argentina, Javier Milei. Quote, there is no reason to think that the rent market needs regulation. Rent control laws are usually conceived to protect tenants, but owners already have an incentive to keep them as changing tenants raises their transaction costs. End of quote. So how did it happen that there was an explosion of availability and the rents went down after the rent control laws were removed, but you have a mayor of the most important city, arguably in the world, imposing rent control, and you think it's not going to have any adverse consequences? Are you serious? Fred is in Upton. Fred, you're on the Larry Elder Show. Thank you so much for calling.
22: Hey, Larry. Good afternoon. I just wanted to point out that the red states, 8 of 10 red states, are totally dependent on blue states. And by definition, they're socialist states. You start talking about the agricultural states, biggest welfare programs in the world, in the country, are farm subsidies. Now, these
0: farm subsidies and socialism and government ownership of farms are two different things. If you're arguing that we ought not have subsidies, I'm with you. I think they make things inefficient. But that's a far cry from saying that these farms are owned by government, Fred.
22: I didn't say they're owned by the government.
0: Well, you said they're dependent on socialism. Socialism is government ownership of means of production, so you're wrong.
22: That's right. Well, it's if they are dependent upon the means that they will not survive without government intervention. They cannot turn a profit. They never have been able to. And
0: one more time, Fred, if you're arguing that we ought not be subsidizing certain businesses and they should rise or fall on their own, I don't disagree with that. But that's a far cry from saying that they're owned by government.
22: I didn't say they're owned by government.
0: You keep saying that. You just now said that the red states are dependent upon blue state socialism. You said that when you started out.
22: No. Okay, maybe I listen. Let's try this again. The red states are dependent on the blue states. That's a fact. Financially, red states have never turned a profit. Every time they send whatever money they send in annually, they get sometimes double and double and a half, 250%.
0: Look, Fred. You're talking to somebody who doesn't believe that there ought to be virtually any kind of taxes or virtually any kind of regulations other than for force and fraud. So if you're arguing that these are inefficient, I'm not going to fight with you. But to say that they're government owned, which is what Mondami wants, which is what socialism is ridiculous. I didn't say you did say that.
22: Let me say it this way then. The GDP of New York City is 1.35.
0: The GDP of what?
22: A year. Of New York City. It is larger than all of the red states except for Florida and Texas. Those red states are dependent on the taxpayers from New York City to take care of them. Without New York City, Los Angeles, San Francisco money, these red states go bankrupt. They are managed by Republicans who cannot turn a profit, and they never have been able to. The GDP of Los Angeles is close to what... The city of Los Angeles is bigger than every...
0: The city of Los Angeles is dependent upon blue states?
22: No. I said the red states are dependent on the state of California.
0: So in other words, the states that have the highest taxes, the highest regulations, are the better states. We should be imposing higher taxes and more regulation. We had higher taxes and more regulation, we'd be better off.
22: Right, because we have...
0: Oh, that's ridiculous.
22: We have to pay the red state bills. then we have to pay the red state bills because they can't pay their own bills. So, yes, we have higher taxes. Who's going to pay the red state bills? The red states can't pay their own bills. The money they send into the federal government, they get double and even 250%.
0: Okay, then let's change the law. Change the laws so that we don't have these kinds of regulations. But the idea that what you're suggesting is that the more taxes you post, New York has very high taxes. Yes. California has very high taxes. So you're saying that that's the better model than a state with lower taxes and low regulation, right?
22: What I'm saying is
0: that's exactly what you're saying, Fritz. That's exactly what you're saying.
22: You're saying red states have lower taxes,
0: and they're getting back tax money from blue states that have high taxes. So therefore, all states should have high taxes, so it'll be a fair playing field.
22: Never said that.
0: That's a logical extension of what you're saying, Fred. And we should just move on, my friend. Ridiculous. CEO Magazine every year rates the states that are the most business friendly and the states that are least business friendly. Guess which state is rated last almost every single year? California. Which state is rated best state in which to do business almost every year? Texas. California has twice the national average in terms of home prices. So how is that an effective model? California has the highest unemployment. How is that an effective model? California has the highest gas prices. How is that an effective model? California has the highest electricity prices of any state in the lower 48. How is that an effective model? How is that an effective model? More homeless than anywhere else. More poverty than anywhere else. How is that an effective model? I don't get it. 888-971-SAGE is the number. Now, let's talk about Hong Kong. The British took over Hong Kong at the end of World War II. And they managed it until it was given back to China several years ago. During that period of time, this rock, they had no natural resources. The only natural resource it had was a very good harbor. That's it. In 1955, Milton Friedman visited there. Temporary dwellings were one-room cells in a multi-story building. People were dirt poor. But very little regulation, very low taxes, no minimum wage, no health care program. 1960, the average per capita income in Hong Kong was 28% that of Great Britain, 28%. By 1996, 36 years later, it had risen to 137% of that of Britain. It rose from a quarter to more than a third larger than Britain over that period of time. How did that happen? According to Mamdani and according to Fred from Upton, it couldn't happen that way because they didn't have enough taxes to make it happen, enough regulation to make it happen. I'm Larry Elder.
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0: 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All of.
1: And when did the word prophet become a four-letter word? Explain that to me. I'm Larry Elder.
2: With SRN News, I'm Jason Walker. Supreme Court says Federal Reserve Governor Lisa Cook can remain in her job for now, a setback for President Trump. But the justices dramatically expanded presidential power, upholding Mr. Trump's firings of heads of other independent federal agencies. President Trump was asked if he'll now fire more federal agency board members.
3: I don't think so. It gives me the right, and not me, it gives a president the right to do what the president should have the right to do. And it's very interesting. It's a big ruling. It's been going on for almost 100 years. They've been working on this. And, you know, that it comes down at my term is a very great honor. But it bestows additional powers, or maybe the same power, on the president. The president has the right to do this.
2: In the meantime, the high court rejecting a GOP-led attack on state laws that allow the counting of late-arriving mail ballots. Now, Monday's 5-4 decision leaves in place laws in more than half of the states, as well as the District of Columbia, that permit mailed ballots to arrive and be counted days after the election, providing, of course, that they are postmarked by Election Day. Inmates overpowering staff at a jail in North Carolina.
4: Three guards and 88 inmates were inside the Bertie Morton Regional Detention Center in Windsor when the takeover occurred at about 5 a.m. One guard escaped, two were taken captive. Negotiations led to the release of 18 inmates and those two guards at about 9:30 a.m. Then another large group of inmates was released a short time later. The public is asked to avoid the area. I'm Lisa Dwyer.
2: And rough heat wave gripping the Midwest and moving into the eastern U.S. with triple-digit temps expected all week. This is SRN News.
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1: 888-971-SAGE, 888-971-7243. I am Larry Elder, Salem News Channel. As I mentioned, Supreme Court ruled in favor of Trump on a couple of issues, against him on others. Here's what the president said about this.
11: Birthright citizenship is next. What are your thoughts? Birthright citizenship, what are your thoughts? And will you accept it if it rules against you?
3: Well, I guess I have to accept it's the Supreme Court, so I'll accept. I think it's very bad for our nation. We're the only nation that does it. No other nation does that birthright citizenship. No, not even close. Some did it. They ended it. It's tremendously destructive. It's extremely costly. I don't know. It's up to them. But in terms of for the good of the country, it would be great if they did the. They didn't allow it. It would be great. But I can't tell you. The Slaughter case was the big case today. That was really a big case because it gave strength to presidents and strength to the presidency. A very important case. It's been going on for almost 100 years. Think of that. And this was the ruling that really topped everything by a lot today. Yeah.
1: Made it easier to fire executive members of the employees of the executive branch, which we were talking about. Spoken like a dictator. Spoken like a tyrant. Speaking of whom, number 50.
12: And despite the Supreme Court and our Republican friends trying to block us, they haven't stopped me from pursuing an alternative path to relieve the crushing burden of student debt.
1: Jason is in Pittsburgh. Jason, you're on the Larry Elder Show. Thank you for calling.
13: Hey, Larry, how are you?
1: I'm well. How are you?
13: I'm doing all right. Hey, big fan, been listening to you for a long time now. Now, as far as you were talking about the BDS movement a little bit ago, and as far as I can see, the uptick in its popularity might have something to do with Israel killing 70,000 Gazans, killing a record number of reporters and journalists in Gaza.
1: Lies, lies, lies. Where'd you get your number? Yeah. Where'd you get your number of 70,000?
13: That's a quick
1: Google. Even Hamas said 30,000, and it didn't make a distinction between fighters and civilians. Even Hamas said 30,000, not 70,000.
13: No.
1: Yes.
13: Israel on January 30th, 2025, confirmed that 70,000 is the appropriate number, at least.
1: As I said before, even Hamas put the number at 30,000. But it doesn't really matter. No, the bottom line is what happened in Gaza had to do with what happened on October the 7th. You think Israel just went in there and killed a bunch of people in Gaza just because they wanted to? They were provoked. They were attacked.
13: No, that's 30,000 Hamas fighters, not the 70,000 almost all civilians that were killed.
1: Jason, I'm getting a headache. Can we queue up Coleman Hughes on the Joe Rogan show? Because Joe Rogan said the same thing you just now said, Jason. And you need to hear a thoughtful, informed, intelligent answer to disabuse you of your ignorance the way Joe Rogan was disabused of his ignorance. This is very tough, brutal street combat. Let's hear it.
14: When you're killing 30,000 innocent civilians in response to something that killed 1,200 innocent civilians, and you're continuing to bomb an area into oblivion, which is what it looks like when you're looking at Gaza, there's many people that have made the argument that that is at least the steps of genocide or a form of genocide. You're destroying thousands and thousands of people's homes and killing them.
15: So when you say 30,000 civilians, it's not 30,000 civilians that have been killed, though.
14: How many thousands have been killed?
15: So according to Gaza Health Ministry, which is run by Hamas, the number they have is 32,000, but they don't distinguish between Hamas and civilians.
14: How many members of Hamas are there?
15: 40,000, something like that. I don't think the number is known, but it's tens of thousands. So Hamas says 32,000 people have been killed, civilians and soldiers. Israel says 13,000 soldiers have been killed by Israel. So if you just let's not doubt either number. They could both be inflated. But if both of those numbers are accurate, which they may or may not be, that would be 13,000 soldiers killed, 19,000 civilians killed, which for urban combat in the Middle East is a very normal ratio.
14: I see what you're saying. If you wanted to look at it cold and objectively, yeah.
15: But well, I hope it doesn't come across cold because.
14: But it's mostly women and children that are dying. That are dying because they're in a place where these terrorists are. Right. I mean, this is it's not
15: because the terrorists on purpose embed themselves with the civilian population, right, which is a war crime.
14: Right, which is a strategy that they have clearly employed when you see them. And when the IDF went into that hospital and found Hamas.
15: Just recently?
14: Yes.
15: Yeah.
14: So it's real. It's not just a conspiracy.
1: More on this on the other side. 888-971-SAGE. 888-971-7243. 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Civilians are going to get killed. That's why they're doing it.
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1: 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Now, again, the $70,000 figure offered by Jason makes no distinction between fighters and civilians, A, B. The reason the civilian casualties are as high as they are, even though they're low compared to our ratio of civilians killed per combatant in Afghanistan and in Iraq, the reason it's as high as it is because Hamas intentionally puts military installations under schools, under mosques, under hospitals, under daycare centers to get the civilian casualties. So people like Jason will then go, oh, they're killing a lot of civilians. Yeah, because the enemy wants them to, so that boneheads then say, oh, Israel's engaging in genocide. Israel's slaughtering civilians. It's perfect if you're ignorant. Here's more of the conversation between Coleman Hughes and Joe Rogan.
14: Clearly employed when you see them, and when the IDF went into that hospital and found Hamas.
15: Just recently?
14: Yes.
15: Yeah.
14: So it's real. It's not just a conspiracy theory. We know that that's real.
15: Because, and I know Kurt would probably say I'm doing the tragedy of war thing, but it's actually a legitimate point in every single war, even the just ones. There are war crimes by berserk soldiers, by the good guys.
14: Yeah.
15: That doesn't mean it's genocide, and that doesn't mean it's not a just war. And I think that the fundamental difference between Israel and Hamas is Israeli society, however imperfectly, is not going to celebrate the monsters on their own side when they're really found to be monsters. They're not gonna hand out candies to people who kill Palestinian civilians like Hamas does in reverse. And so my feeling about it is still that, you know, any nation that suffered what Israel did on October 7th, everyone in the country would be saying, you have to go get these guys. You have to eliminate this organization that did this. And if they're 80% finished with that job, it would make no sense at this point to stop before you've cut out the last 20% of the cancer or before you've put out the last 20% of the fire, right? Even with all of the absolute suffering that is real on the Palestinian side, you know? So that's how I feel about it. And I think it's really, it's very, very distinct from genocide, because genocide is when you're trying to maximize civilian casualties. I think Israel, however imperfectly, is doing the opposite. They're trying to minimize civilian casualties.
14: That's interesting.
15: Hamas is the one that turns these civilian locations into military operation sites.
14: Yeah.
15: Which is a war crime. This is the way I would put it succinctly. If you ask the question, what is unique about this war? What is different about this war than all other wars? It's not the civilian death toll. The ratio of combatants to civilians is, I think it's better than the American army's was when we got ISIS out of Mosul. That was like 10,000 civilians dead to kill 4,000 ISIS. This is 19,000 civilians dead to kill 13,000. What's unique about this war, unlike every other war that I could think of, is you have an army in Hamas that has perfected the art of embedding itself, enmeshing itself with civilians so that you cannot hit them without hitting the people around them. Other armies have done this, but none have perfected it to the extent that Hamas has. No army that I know of in military history has had 15 years to build 300 miles of tunnel underneath a city that they don't use to shelter the civilians, but they use to shelter themselves so that they can operate right under a kindergarten, right under a mosque. So this is a challenge no army has faced. And so that's what makes this war different. And yes, I agree with all of the absolute tragedy and suffering of the Palestinian people, but it's what creates that is the way Hamas fights. Can we live in a world where we allow that to be an acceptable strategy? I don't think so. And it's very ugly to watch it's heartbreaking, and I completely understand why people don't think the way I think when they see the videos. I completely get it. But I don't think we can actually live in a world where that's allowed to be a strategy.
14: I appreciate your perspective.
15: Yeah.
14: I see what you're saying. Yeah. You clearly know more about it than I do.
1: Chuck Schumer used to condemn BDS as anti-Semitic. It is embraced by the Democrat Socialists of America, one of whom, of course, is the mayor of Mamdani. Now, Schumer did not support Mamdani, but didn't accuse him of being anti-Semitic for embracing BDS. Here's what Trump said about Senator Schumer, number 44.
0: Jeffrey's in Schumer's backyard. You told me in October that Schumer was gonzo and that Mamdani was the leader of the party. The last night's results
4: confirmed
0: that assessment.
4: Well, Schumer's lost his way. He's become essentially a Palestinian. I think it's the greatest transformation of a political position I've ever seen. Chuck Schumer, who was a strong supporter of Israel, and he's become 100% Palestinian. In fact, I've asked for a beautiful, beautiful silk outfit to be sent in the Palestinian tradition. I'm going to send it to him as a birthday present. Now, it's the greatest transformation of a political ideology I've ever seen. Chuck Schumer is Jewish, and he was a strong supporter of Israel. Not that strong, because he let the Obama, even though he was supposed to.
1: Come back when I talk to you about Schumer's poll numbers among his party, falling fast. So you have a bunch of people, Chevalier, the other two people that Mamdani endorsed, Mamdani himself, referring to Israel as apartheid, referring to Israel as having committed genocide, and Schumer in his own city hasn't said anything other than withholding his support for Mamdani. He did meet with him. After meeting with him, did not condemn his support for BDS as anti-Semitic, which he's done in the past. 888-971-SAGE. What is the ultimate goal of the Iranian rulers? We'll talk about that later on in the show as well. Stick around. I'm Larry Elder.
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3: News this hour from Town Hall. I'm Jason Walker. With the 250th birthday of our nation coming up, a new survey finds American pride hitting a new low for those on the left, but Republicans and conservatives are extremely proud of our nation. Here's correspondent Laura Winters.
4: The new Gallup poll finds just 33% of those surveyed are extremely proud to be an American. But the breakdown is vastly different between parties. For example, 70% of Republicans say they are extremely proud to be an American, while only 14% of Democrats share the sentiment. The poll taken in the first 2 weeks of June. Laura Winters reporting.
3: If you love hot weather, then, well, this week is for you. From the Midwest to the East Coast, it is promising to be very hot for a long time, at least through the week. National Weather Service meteorologist Scott Klebauer.
5: Especially by Wednesday, we'll start seeing it really impact areas of like the Ohio Valley, through the Mid-Atlantic and into the Northeast. And it looks like the main, like the primary time frame for like the most extreme heat will be on Thursday and Friday, both. We're looking at Thursday probably being the period where we see the most potential for record highs.
3: In the West, wildfires still burning out of control, causing a number of problems. Spokeswoman Alyssa Mason says they are hoping for cooler temperatures, higher humidity, and a lot less wind.
6: If a shift goes the right way for us, it could push the fire back in on itself, and that would be great because there isn't much fuel left for it to kind of burn. But if it changes it and it decides to go a new direction, that could push it kind of in a direction away from some of our containment lines we've been working on the last couple days.
3: Three firefighters have been killed in one blaze. More on these stories, townhall.com.
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8: The corporation formerly known as Saks Global says it will now go by Exemplar Luxury Group, or ELG. It's still the parent company of Neiman Marcus, Saks Fifth Avenue, and Bergdorf Goodman. All will keep their names. Saks made the change after emerging from Chapter 11 bankruptcy. A new name to go along with a slimmed down look. Fewer stores, less debt, a more focused strategy, and a new balance sheet including nearly 75% debt reduction and $500 million in new financing. Bob Agner reporting.
3: Comcast splitting itself into two separate publicly traded companies by spinning off NBC Universal and Sky. Company says its board and management team think each company will be better positioned to pursue its own priorities, invest for growth, and create long-term shareholder value. Breaking news and analysis, townhall.com.
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22: Welcome back to the Lars Larson Show. It's a Monday, and a bombshell came this morning that proves that the worst pond scum in D.C. is not necessarily found in the Lincoln Memorial Reflecting Pool, but in the office of Chief Justice John Roberts. I'm going to give you a couple of thoughts on that. Roberts sided with the three crazy liberals on the court and one so-called conservative, Amy Coney Barrett, to declare that presidential election ballots can be counted even when they arrive up to weeks after Election Day. I know, it's that kind of cockamamie explanation from the Supreme Court. The four real conservatives on the high court dissented from this democracy-destroying decision. Now, nobody's ever going to call me a constitutional scholar. I'm not a lawyer. I'm not going to claim that I'm an expert, but I've read the Constitution, and I think it's not hard at all to read what the Constitution says. It clearly says that the Tuesday following a Monday in November every 4 years is the presidential election day defined in the Constitution. Now, is it that hard to interpret that by saying if that's defined as election day, can you count a ballot that comes in 2 or 3 weeks after Election Day? 14 states allow counting of ballots that come in after Election Day. Democrats used that extra window of time to cheat in elections, most recently in the election for mayor of Los Angeles, where late ballots that arrived after Election Day upended the result, putting two liberal candidates in the November general election runoff. Now, you know why President Trump has been bringing so much pressure on the United States Congress to pass the SAVE Act, the one that requires proof of citizenship, photo ID, and your ballot has to arrive by close of business on Election Day. And I don't think that is that big a requirement. Now we find out if the Republicans up on Capitol Hill can actually muster up the backbone to pass the SAVE Act, preserve the republic that our founders gave us 250 years ago, or allow it to slide into a corrupt single-party rule of the United States of America that I think eventually will lead to DSAs, socialism, and ultimately communism. That's where we appear to be headed. Glad to have you with me on a Monday. If you want to join what we call the best conversation in talk journalism, it's here every day at 866-HEY-LARS. That's 866-439-5277. If you happen to be a naysayer, we love naysayers on this program. For almost 30 years, actually, I think we have reached the 30-year mark. For 30 years, we have always said that if somebody calls the show and disagrees with my point of view, they get to go first in line. So, 866-439-5277. Send emails to talk@LarsLarson.com. Oh, and our X poll question today. My producers and I come up with a question from the news of the day every single day. Today's question, should an HOA, a homeowners association, be allowed to fine you for flying the American flag on America's 250th birthday? Believe it or not, there are HOAs out there, in particular in California. One of them, the one in San Marcos and San Diego County, a letter from before the 2024 election, the HOA board argued that the flag represents a political or affiliate view that will degrade the common area of the HOA. Well, guess what? There's an act of Congress that was passed 21 years ago, and it was named in a very, very common sense way, the Freedom to Fly the American Flag Act, passed by the Congress in 2005. And what that says to HOAs, you are not allowed to prohibit flying the American flag. You want to fly it on your house? You are allowed to do that. That is federal law. And when it comes to HOAs, and I know HOAs have a tremendous amount of authority over the areas where people have agreed to live in an HOA. And believe me, I'm not a fan of HOAs. I don't want to live in an HOA. I don't currently live in an HOA. Have I had that experience before? Absolutely. Tina and I have lived in a couple of HOAs, and we hated every minute of it. The fact is, if you want to live in an HOA, and somebody's going to define how tall your mailbox can be, and how tightly cut your front lawn has to be, and what color you're allowed to paint your house, and all those other hundreds and hundreds of rules that some HOAs believe are an appropriate way to regulate a neighborhood, you want to live in that kind of stuff, you go right ahead. For me, I would prefer to be free from that. I don't live in an HOA today, and I think I live in a pretty decent neighborhood. Not an especially expensive neighborhood, but a neighborhood where people get a chance to do what they want with their own property. That's what America is all about. You want to live in a place where everything is controlled by some outside force? You don't have to live in an HOA. Move to Cuba. Move to Venezuela. Move to communist China. Heck, move to North Korea. You want somebody else running your life? Go right ahead and do it. But when they come for your American flag, you're free to tell them there is a federal law that says I can fly this American flag on my house. And if they say, well, we're the HOA, you say, well, guess what? You don't have to be a lawyer to understand federal law trumps state law. State law trumps local laws. And all those laws trump anything dreamed up by an HOA. So should an HOA be allowed to fine you for flying the American flag on America's 250th birthday? I would say no to that question. You can answer it any way you like. You'll find the question at Lars Larson Show and at LarsLarson.com, and brought to you by AMAC, the Association of Mature American Citizens. AMAC has the conservative values I believe in. I joined about a decade ago. you can join it too. Just go to amac.us or call 888-262-2006. AMAC is better. Better for you and better for America. Now, let me tell you what's coming up this hour. 23 states' attorneys general are demanding an investigation into deaths in ICE custody. Is this about accountability, or is it yet another attempt to undermine the enforcement of American immigration law? America is celebrating her 250th birthday, but some Americans are refusing to fly the flag. What happened to being proud of your country? And Washington keeps on spending money it doesn't have. When is somebody finally going to admit the math does not work? And take just a moment to cast a vote in that X poll. You'll find it at Lars Larson Show on X. You'll also find it on my website at LarsLarson.com. A shout out to our friends in Amarillo, Texas, who catch Great Talk Radio every day on KGNC. That's AM 710. And you can find my show there Monday through Friday. Now, this is refreshing. Folks who take their oath to the Constitution seriously. A number of sheriffs and Commonwealth attorneys are now taking a stand against the Democrats' AR-15 ban that has grown so fast there are now 12 sheriffs in Virginia and 17 prosecutors who have said, we're not going to be enforcing that. Now, if you say, but that's the law, you say, well, what comes before the law? I would argue the U.S. Constitution comes before the law. And if you're a prosecutor and you took an oath to support and defend the Constitution, or a sheriff who took the same kind of oath, then as far as I'm concerned, you are appropriately deciding what can be enforced under the American Constitution. And as always, the Constitution comes first, state law, or in the case of Virginia, Commonwealth law, that comes second or third at best. Well, the Virginia Citizens Defense League president, Philip Van Cleve, he's released a list showing the prosecutors who are refusing to enforce that ban has now hit 17. The number of sheriffs is at 12, and the ban on AR-15s and similar rifles, along with magazines holding more than 15 rounds, is set to take effect this week on July 1st of this year. How about that? Honoring their oaths of office and holding up for constitutional laws. It's a great pleasure to be with you. If you want to join the conversation, it's 866-HEY-LARS. That's 866-439-5277. Coming up, 23 attorneys general just fired off a letter over deaths tied to ICE custody. Is Washington's AG fighting for transparency or fighting against president?
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22: Hey, welcome back to the Lars Larson Show. It's a pleasure to be with you. I'm glad to get to your phone calls and emails at 866-HEY-LARS. There are 23 attorneys general who've just fired off a letter, and they're concerned about deaths that follow custody in ICE facilities like Immigration and Customs Enforcement. Now, understand, this is after people are released from ICE custody. And just as a hint of where this is going, the 23 attorneys general happen to be from the bluest states in the United States of America, the most politically liberal states in America, if that gives you an idea of where it's going. Well, Art Arthur joins me now, who's a resident fellow for law and policy at the Center for Immigration Studies. Art, welcome back to the program.
32: Lars, thanks so much for having me today.
22: Let me understand this, that they are concerned that people who are taken into custody, held for a period of time, and then released, if that person then dies within 30 days, a month later, that somehow that's the result of being in ICE custody, that's what they're concerned about?
32: Yeah, and if you're looking for logic in this equation, regrettably, Lars, I'm not going to be able to help you, so you're going to have to keep looking. But yeah, it is interesting, and this was probably one of the biggest failings of the Biden administration's catch-and-release policy, was that when people are in immigration detention, they are subject to what are known as the performance-based national detention standards that, you know, ICE itself implements and the various congressional committees oversee. But these are the highest standards in America with respect to incarceration or detention. And while they're in that custody, they actually receive health care from the Department of Homeland Security and from the Public Health Service. So many of these people come into custody never having had any vaccinations, never having had any dental care, let alone mental health care. So when they're in custody, they actually receive all of that at federal government expense. When they get released, they are then dependent upon their ability to find health care, you know, throughout the states and the cities in which they locate, generally in the sort of hospitals that provide health care to people who don't have health insurance and don't have any money.
3: Right.
32: So, you know, to argue that somehow that, you know, releasing people from immigration custody somehow played into mortality after the fact is so fallacious that it's difficult to actually track the logic.

0: immigration detention facilities. And the first thing they would ever show me is the place where they do the triage, you know, because a lot of these people, as you mentioned, have made a grueling trip to the United States. And, you know, one of the things that doesn't get talked enough about is the harms that those people suffer. Doctors Without Borders found that more than two-thirds of people who entered the United States illegally have been subject to physical assault. And, you know, just over or just under a third of all women have been subject to sexual assault. And a surprising number of men have been subjected to sexual assault. So they come in pretty rough shape. And, you know, DHS and the Public Health Service will, you know, get those people on board. If they need to be checked in for treatment, you know, at the facility, they will be. If they need to be sent out to another hospital, that happens. But, yeah, no, the federal government is very serious about its responsibilities to the medical treatment and the medical health of the individuals within its custody. Now, there's no guarantee of what happens to those people once they're released, because they then have to enter that public health service. They have to find a hospital. They have to find a doctor and somebody who's going to treat them for, you know, next to nothing, if nothing at all. So, yeah, it's this is such a backwards argument that it makes my head hurt. Now I need to seek medical treatment, Lars.
1: No doubt. Well, and for example, the one that they kind of highlighted, one case, because they said 51 detainee deaths in ICE custody, but since January of 25. In the last year and a half, hasn't ICE handled, a couple of 100,000, if not a million, different illegal aliens who've passed through custody at one point or another?
0: Yeah, no, and that's exactly correct. And this is one of those mathematical, you know, fallacies that unfortunately seeps into statistics. I think the number was 11 in 2024, and I saw one source that said it was 33 in 2025. But one of the things that people miss is the huge expansion of detentions. There's going to be a certain level of, you know, illness amongst any population, and regrettably, you know, some people, you know, die. They die on the street. They die in custody. They die in hospitals. They die in church. And so as you expand the number of people who are actually being detained, even though DHS does everything that it can to, you know, look after those people's health, and they will stabilize them and they will get treatment, sometimes it just doesn't, you know, it doesn't work. As any doctor will tell you, not everybody can be saved.
1: I guess the fallacy of this
0: is the numbers.
1: Yeah, because, Art, if you took any population at random, went to any city and said, let's check in on a million people. I think we've deported well over a million. You say, okay, what are we going to do? We're going to check in on them and then check in on that same million people a year from now. And you say, well, some of them will have died. Yes, some of them will have died. I mean, statistically, some number, a tiny number of that 1 million people will have died. What if the number of deaths is 51 out of that million or 51 out of 100,000? I'm not saying that the death is diminished by, you know, the fact that it's only that small number of deaths out of a gigantic number of people who've been involved in the system, the ICE system, but it's saying any population would produce probably a number of deaths that would just simply happen as a result statistically. And in this case, the attorneys general are trying to say, well, therefore, enforcing American immigration law is evil because you have to take people into custody. And when you take them into custody, some of them already with abscesses or other medical problems, that some of them are going to pass away. I'm sorry it happens, but there it is. That's Art Arthur, who's a resident fellow for law and policy at the Center for Immigration Studies. Back in a moment, you're listening to the Lars Larson Show.
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4: With SRN News, I'm Jason Walker. A pair of huge business deals in the works. Comcast splitting itself in two separate publicly traded companies by spinning off NBC Universal and Sky. The company says its board and management team think each company will be better positioned to pursue its own strategic

0: priorities. And South Korean tech giants Samsung Electronics and SK Hynix will invest a combined $518 billion in a new computer chip manufacturing hub. That project will also support the government's regional development agenda. Recreational marijuana sales are set to begin legally next year in Virginia. Under the new law, up to 350 cannabis shops can be open across the state beginning next year. This is SRN News.
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10: Hey, welcome back to the Lars Larson Show. Well, America turns 250 this coming 4th of July, this Saturday. Some folks are flying Old Glory upside down or even swapping it for a pride flag. When and how did the Stars and Stripes become something to protest? I thought we'd dig into that. There's a great story, and I'll use NBC, part of the legacy media out there. But still, they're a great example of how the legacy media treats stories like this. First, welcome to the Lars Larson Show. It's a pleasure to be with you. 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So here's the way NBC, part of the legacy media that are still around, yeah, mainstream media, as the polarized nation marks its 250th birthday, NBC News asked its readers, NBC's a broadcast network, but whatever, to share their feelings and practices around the flag. Polls suggest that when patriotism and national pride and optimism for America's future are all fraying, rather than not fly the flag, several readers say they plan to show their patriotism and protest Donald Trump by flying the flag upside down to signal that the country is in distress. This is the way the legacy media is choosing to cover the upcoming anniversary, 250th anniversary of America's founding. Americans, they say, have grown less proud of their country's history or the way its democracy works over the past decade. Now, that is true, and we've talked about the public opinion polls that show it. A new Gallup poll finds that only 53% of U.S. adults are extremely or very proud to be an American. Well, I'd point out that's at least a majority of U.S. adults are extremely or very proud to be an American. That is the lowest reading, though, in the trend dating back to 2001. America's pride in the way that democracy works in the U.S. has declined by 14%, falling from 42% in 2017 to 28% now. Well, number one, if you're characterizing America as a democracy, it appears that NBC News does not seem to understand that we're not a democracy. Nor could a democracy the size of the United States of America actually function. Direct democracy might work in small towns in Vermont or small towns in Washington or New Mexico. Direct democracy does not work with a country the size of ours, but republics do. Representative forms of government actually do work, and ours is the oldest to make it to 250 years. Only 14% of Democrats, about twice as many independents, say they are extremely proud to be an American, according to Gallup's new poll, compared with 70% of Republicans. Now, let me suggest something to you. If somehow, a year and a half ago, the election had worked out differently and Kamala Harris had become the president of the United States, do you suppose a lot of those poll numbers would be different? Do you suppose we'd only have 14% of Democrats? And yet, if Kamala Harris had become the president of the United States, I want to remind you, because I am never going to forget, the way that she became the Democrat Party nominee. How did she get there? Well, number one, Joe Biden had to be president first and choose Kamala Harris based on her gender and her skin color. Two illegal ways to choose somebody to do a job. It is illegal in America. Now, Joe Biden could get away with it because it was a political choice. But you remember when Joe Biden said, I'm going to choose my running mate who's going to be a woman and a person of color. That is not the way that you choose employees. But if you choose her, and then the Democrat Party chose Joe Biden in 2020, they actually got rid of his competition in the primaries, even though some of Joe Biden's competition was doing better than he was doing in 2020. But the Democrat Party sidelined the competitors. They did not want somebody like Bernie Sanders to be able to be the nominee. So they got rid of them, put Joe in place. And then when it appears that Joe Biden, remember, we just passed a few days ago, we passed the anniversary 2 years ago of Joe Biden and that disastrous debate that he had in June 2 years ago. Remember that was the thing that knocked him out of the competition altogether, although they waited a few weeks before they actually kicked him to the curb. And then what did the Democrat Party do? They said, we're going to choose the nominee. Really? Are you going to let the American voter be involved in that, the Democrat Party voter? No. We're going to make the choice for them. We're not going to let voters choose at all. So Kamala Harris gets picked, not based on what the voters said, not what the Democrat voters said. She got picked by the party. And then about $1.5 billion later, she lost the election. Now, what I'm suggesting to you is that this lack of patriotism is largely a result of people saying, I don't like Donald Trump. Well, that's not exactly news lately, that there are a lot of Americans who don't like Donald Trump. I happen to like Donald Trump. I don't think he walks on water like the Democrats thought of Obama, but I do think he's doing a good job. I agree with him all the time. No, I don't agree with him all the time. But can you imagine this? The Democrats aren't proud of the United States of America on his 250th birthday because they don't like Donald Trump. 70% of Americans are proud to be Americans. Now, that's what's going on in this country. Charles writes in with a great email. And by the way, if you want to send emails, it's talk@LarsLarson.com. Charles says, Lars, I just don't understand the difficulty in proving that you're a citizen of the United States to be able to vote. How can that be a problem? Here in Texas, he writes, you must prove that you are a resident of the state, apply for voter registration, show your Texas driver's license for every opportunity to vote. Your driver's license is then scanned and verified along with your current physical address in the state, as it should be in the elections for all states. All the best. Keep it up. Signed, Charles. And I'll say this. The U.S. Supreme Court decided today that you can count ballots that come in up to weeks after Election Day. I think that is wrong, but the fact is that this should give Congress even greater incentive to pass the SAVE Act and actually retrieve American elections. If that happens, we'll save America. If it doesn't, I think we're in big trouble. Hey, I want you to imagine this. Your phone rings. It's your child's number, and it's your kid's voice panicked saying, Dad, I've been in an accident. You got to wire me some money right now. Now, ordinarily, you'd move heaven and earth to make that happen. And that's exactly what that scammer is counting on, because here's how it happens. The criminals buy your phone number and all the details about your family from those data brokers out there. 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
22: 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A mom.
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1: 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It is a pleasure to welcome back to the program John Hart, the CEO of the great organization known as Open the Books. John, welcome.
2: Lars, it's great to be on again.
1: So you folks hunt down the waste, not so much the fraud and abuse, but the waste out there in the federal government, and you describe it using the documents and the data that the federal government actually produced itself. So the federal government spent about $7 trillion in fiscal year 25, but only collected just over $5 trillion. That was the deficit of $1.8 trillion. And it sounds like we're rapidly heading, fairly rapidly heading, toward default on America's debt and an inability to pay our bills. What do we have to do?
2: Well, Lars, we've got to have a good conversation about how do we live within our means. You know, that's what the normal family does every day. You see what money's coming in, you see what's going out, and the normal family can't just live off credit cards indefinitely. But that's precisely what the federal government has done, and we're passing on that burden to future generations. So, you know, one thing that I think we need to tackle is our looming safety net entitlement problem, where we've got Social Security, Medicare going bankrupt. And what people don't realize, Lars, is that what policymakers have done in the United States is create what I would call a Marxist paradise. My friend Russ Green, he coined this term total boomer luxury communism. So the redistribution that we have in the United States, we actually have six times more wealth distribution here than in communist China. And so this total boomer luxury communism, that's maybe my favorite phrase, and I'm biased here. I'm going to be a little self-promotional. Earmarks are the gateway drug to Washington spending addiction, you know, back in the Coburn era. Boomer communism is a big problem. And what we've seen is that we have these, and it's really Washington politicians that have done this, is they've allowed these programs to morph from programs that are really designed to help the indigent, people who are poor, people that don't have any option, truly disabled. And they become, it's moved from a safety net to a hammock. So what we've seen, Lars, is things going to, green fees, horseback riding lessons, spas, social club memberships. And this is all Medicare money.
1: Right.
2: So again, the average person is going to be compassionate and think, gosh, we want to make sure, you know, when people are older that they don't lose all their health insurance. Now we can and should have a big debate about, well, how is that best done? Should it be?
1: Yep.
2: A massive federal program, should it be the states. But what we're beginning to do is there's a whole new generational shift. And that's what is starting to give me some hope and promise, is that there's a change and there's an acknowledgement that, and this is a really important concept, is the problem is that we're too political. We're actually not political enough when it comes to the entitlement programs because they're on autopilot. And both parties collude to say, oh, we're not going to, quote, touch them. But every year we don't, quote, touch Social Security, we actually reduce benefits. The purchasing power of Social Security has gone down 95% since it was created. So the common sense solution is well, let's look at what are the real needs, can we justify giving the money to, and then how do we structure the program so it goes to people that truly need it and doesn't go to people that don't.
1: Well, hold on a second. But John, here's the problem I have with that, is that Phyllis, and I've been talking about Social Security for decades on this show. Mm-hmm. If we say, okay, you're the average American who bought a house and stuck with it, paid the payments, and mm-hmm. it's paid off now. You put money in an IRA, you put money in your savings account, you've prepared yourself well, and so you don't get anything.
2: Right.
1: The other person who spent every paycheck right down to the bottom and filled up every credit card, you're in trouble. So therefore, you get the benefit. Don't we create some perverse incentives when we say, mm-hmm. if you took care of your own needs, then you get nothing. Mm-hmm. If you didn't take care of your own needs, and you know, it could be through things that happen to you that were outside your control. You get hit by a truck, literally or figuratively, and you say, okay, I'm in need. But what about the person who just said, you know what, I'm going to spend like there's no tomorrow. And when I get to the other end, somebody else will pay the bill. Do we really want to reward that?
2: Exactly. Someone's going to bail me out.
1: Yeah.
2: No, I don't think we do. And I think there are absolutely not. There are ways to do that, Lars. We don't have to create these open-ended entitlement programs. And I think the generational question we have to face is, are we going to defend this ideological entitlement scheme that was created in the 1930s, or are we going to update these programs so that they're really targeted to helping individuals who are getting the people who are going to get hit by the truck or someone gets cancer?
1: Yep.
2: Those are the situations where if you've really done the best you can and something terrible happens in society, the part of the social contract, we decide, you know, it's actually in our interest when people are truly vulnerable and they truly can't help themselves, should we have a program, you know, preferably at the state or local level where we can meet a need, then we can get in a situation where we're really targeting the dollars to where the need is and preventing a further cost to society. But what we have now is a system that is really set up to be defrauded.
1: Because, you know, people who, and I get complaints about this all the time from people who say, why are all these people on disability who are not truly disabled? And you say, well, who are these people? And you say, well, you know, I know some of them. They say, I'm disabled. I say, gee, it looks like you're doing just fine. What's the problem? Well, the government said they'd send me a check if I said I was disabled, so I'm disabled. And there are people like that.
2: Exactly, yeah.
1: Should we benefit
2: them? And that's what happens on Medicare. And of course not. Yeah, we need to do a much better job of cracking down on fraud. And when I worked for Coburn, we blew the whistle on Social Security disability, and that's one of the biggest areas of fraud. There are actually people who they self-identify. This is crazy. They self-identify as quote adult babies, and they do role play, and they build cribs but claim to be disabled. Well, if you're capable, you're a grown man and you're building a crib, I'm sorry, but you're not disabled. Why don't you use that skill to be a carpenter, or do something productive? And again, I think there's that we have to both think about the structural reform, but also go after the obvious fraudsters. And that's why, you know, the vice president's fraud task force is doing good work. They just went after, you know, $6.5 billion. You know, in the scope of things, that's about 1%, I think, of the amount of fraud we have, which is close to $500 billion. According to GAO,
1: that alone would be almost a third of the deficit, wouldn't it?
2: You got it. Yeah, absolutely. But when you prosecute one criminal and one fraudster, the hope is that creates a deterrent effect, and that will dissuade others from doing it. But you can't just do the kind of chase and capture mode. You have to do the preventive front end work to really deny the fraudsters the safe space and the zones of secrecy to steal taxpayer money. And
1: that's absolutely right. That's John Hart. John is the CEO of Open the Books. John, we always appreciate you coming on the program. Glad to be with you and always glad to take your calls. If you want to join the best conversation in talk journalism, it's here every day at 866-HEY-LARS. That's 866-439-5277. Send your emails to talk@LarsLarson.com. 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
0: The Lars Larson Show. 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
12: News this hour from Town Hall. I'm Jason Walker. Supreme Court releasing decisions on court cases prior to the summer recess. Correspondent Laura Winters on the results of one case involving the Fed.
13: On this ruling, a defeat for President Trump as the High Court rejects his attempt to fire a member of the Federal Reserve Board. She's faced accusations of mortgage fraud. The justice is ruling Lisa Cook should first be able to respond to the allegations, which she denies, before she's let go. Chief Justice Roberts writing the president cannot remove a member of the Fed at any time for any reason without any notice. It was a 5-4 decision with conservative Brett Kavanaugh joining Roberts and the court's three liberal justices. Laura Winters reporting.
12: Mass shooting in Germany. The suspect is in custody.
14: A male suspect shot and killed at least six people at a youth welfare facility in Stuttgart, Germany. Lüneburg Police President Katrin Schul says four people who had been shot in a gruesome manner died at the scene. Another died while being resuscitated. Another succumbed to severe injuries. Others were also wounded at the facility, which provides temporary accommodation for pregnant women or young mothers with children. Officials believe it may have stemmed from a custody dispute. All of the victims were employees of the youth center or its affiliates. I'm Lisa Dwyer.
12: With the window for finding survivors fading very quickly now, Venezuelans combing through more ruins of buildings toppled by the devastating back-to-back earthquakes, the death toll right now stands at 1,700. And officials say the three firefighters killed over the weekend in that Colorado wildfire were part of a specialized crew that goes into remote areas quickly to put out new fires. The crew had been overcome after deploying emergency shelter. More on these stories, townhall.com.
15: 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America's debt continues to climb, and uncertainty still hangs over the global economy. 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
12: A wave of conservative political winds starting to reshape Latin America. Some new election results in both Peru and Colombia adding to that trend. We have more on the story now from correspondent John Scott.
16: In the past 18 months, seven countries in Central and South America have shifted to the political right, including recent runoff victories for conservative candidates in Peru and Colombia. Peru's Keiko Fujimori won a narrow race, while Colombia elected businessman Abelardo de la Espriella, who's pledging major spending cuts and pro-market reforms. Some leaders call it a historic rejection of socialism and a move toward free market policies. Supporters say it could boost economic growth.
10: John Scott reporting.
12: San Francisco Catholic Archdiocese has agreed to pay $395 million to settle 500 suits alleging child sex abuse. Breaking news and analysis.
17: If you're planning to attend Ohio Christian University this fall as a new traditional student at the Circleville campus, you can now receive a $1,500 tuition scholarship for just $750. Double the value.
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1: Hey, welcome back to the Lars Larson Show. It's a pleasure to be with you on a Monday. I'm glad to get to your phone calls and emails, and I want to give you a chance to hear what's coming up this hour. The U.S. Supreme Court today just gave the green light to counting some election ballots long after Election Day. Should Election Day have an expiration date? I think you know how I'm going to vote on that one. Colorado says your death certificate should reflect your gender identity and not necessarily your biological sex. Should official records be based on facts or based on feelings? The U.S. Supreme Court has just handed Donald Trump two major immigration wins. Will birthright citizenship be his third and biggest victory? I figure that decision is likely to come down tomorrow, at the very latest Thursday, but they have to make these decisions and get them out in public before the 4th of July, which, by the way, is America's Independence Day, and we're celebrating 250 years of an absolutely fantastic country. I mean, despite all of its faults, yes, it has faults, but America is still the best country on planet Earth, and if anybody disputes that, say you're a naysayer, tell me a country on planet Earth that affords citizens and recognizes the God-given rights of citizens better than the United States of America. I cannot think of a single one, and I'd be fair about this one. You're going to tell me that Canada is better, or UK is better, or Germany is better, or France is better? Tell me what place actually recognizes the God-given rights of citizens better than the United States of America. Glad to be with you, and always glad to take your calls. If you want to jump into what we call the best conversation in talk journalism, it's here every day at 866-HEY-LARS. That's 866-439-5277. If you're a naysayer, we always put naysayers to the head of the line. at 866-439-5277. Send your emails to talk@LarsLarsen.com. A shout-out to our friends in Indianola, Mississippi, who listen to Great Talk Radio on the Super Talk Network and hear this show on WTCD, that's FM 96.9. And, of course, they're welcome to call in as well. Our poll on X today. Should an HOA be allowed to fine you for flying an American flag on its 250th birthday, or frankly, any other day of the week? Homeowners associations, and I've admitted for a long time, I don't like HOAs. Have I been in one before? Tina and I have owned a couple of houses over the last 30 years that were inside of homeowners associations. I think of them as just about pure evil. And lately, when places like San Marcos in San Diego County and an HOA there say, we're going to write you a fine for flying an American flag because flying an American flag degrades the common area. That's what the HOA says. They say it represents a political or an affiliative view. An affiliative view? You mean that the HOA is located inside the United States of America? I would imagine that would be an affiliative view, and what's wrong with that? So, should your homeowners association be allowed to fine you for flying America's flag, especially on America's 250th birthday? I answer that one no. You can answer the question any way you like. You'll find it at Lars Larson Show and at LarsLarson.com, and brought to you by AMAC, the Association of Mature American Citizens. AMAC has the conservative values I believe in. I join. You should, too. Just go to amac.us or call 888-262-2006. AMAC is better. Better for you and better for America. Well, I want to give you a couple of updates on some stories that I just thought were fun. Supergirl opened to a disappointing $38 million domestically in the United States this past weekend. And in fact, my producer Joel Maha went to see it. He really wanted to see it, and it was a big disappointment, according to Joel. Well below the pre-release expectations of $45 to $55 million for a film with a $170 million production budget, star Millie Alcock leaned into heavy woke messaging, claiming she faces backlash for simply existing as a woman in a superhero movie and criticizing what she called society's weird ownership of women's bodies. Well, I guess having somebody like that in the lead character role probably didn't bode too well. The film pushed a strong girl boss narrative that alienated many core superhero fans. It earned mixed reviews, 56% on Rotten Tomatoes. And then a little update on George Soros and his son Alex, who funneled a staggering $103 million into the 2026 midterm elections. The majority directed, of course, to Democrat candidates and causes. Oh, and by the way, I want to suggest this to you. The World Cup, and I have not spent a lot of time on this show talking about the World Cup. I don't follow soccer that closely, but boy, have I been glad to see all the people from all the countries on planet Earth that have come to the United States and been absolutely wowed by what they see in this country. Is this World Cup the biggest kind of event that America's ever seen? It has shattered international previous attendance records. Numerous rounds of soccer left to play. FIFA announced more than 4.6 million fans have attended the games for the 2026 World Cup. The previous attendance record was 3.5 million set in 1994, which was also held in the United States of America. And that is a tremendous statement about this country. Glad to be with you and glad to take your calls at 866-HEY-LARS. That's 866-439-5277. Send your emails to talk@LarsLarsen.com. I've got to mention Joe Biden. This past weekend, you know, the folks who are engaging in elder abuse of Joe Biden, I mean, I'm the last person to tell you that I liked Joe Biden's policies or his politics. I think he's part of a crooked crime family. But having said that, at his age, does he deserve to be abused the way that his handlers and his family have been handling him? They trotted him out for a gala in the state of Maryland this past weekend. He couldn't even figure out how to walk off the podium without getting directions. He stood up, and we had some sound bites from him, and I just decided they weren't worth it. He said, get up, Get up, damn it, get up. Told Democrats they should continue the fight. And then it sounded like he kind of lost his train of thought. Joe didn't know where he was going. There was something about Donald Trump's Mar-a-Lago home in Palm Beach, Florida. Then there was something about a seat in Congress. It is really tough to decode what Joe Biden is saying during these things. I think they ought to pull him off the stage. And if his wife, Dr. Jill Biden, had any kind of decency, she'd stop doing this. I know it probably pays very, very well. For a time there, Joe Biden was getting $300,000 a speech for just getting up on stage and mumbling into a microphone and then eventually staggering off the stage. Can you imagine what it would have been like if Joe Biden had actually won re-election? If the Democrat Party had not kicked him to the curb back in August 2 years ago? If they'd said, let's go ahead and let's run Joe. And if he had won, because the Democrats know how to cheat, well, there you go. Speaking of cheating, I've got to mention this. 1 million people, we find out, are enrolled in Obamacare plans, and they don't have Social Security numbers. 1 million people in America. Robert F. Kennedy, HHS Secretary, announced that the Centers for Medicare and Medicaid Services has called it a glaring warning sign for fraud. 1 million people enrolled in subsidized Obamacare plans, and all of those 1 million are lacking Social Security numbers. What does that tell you? Dr. Oz, who heads up CMMS, has said that rogue agents and other bad actors have been enrolling unsuspecting Americans in health plans they never signed up for. They're using fake identities and collecting money from insurance companies for selling plans that were never legitimately sold. Coming up in a moment, the Supreme Court clears the way for ballots counted after Election Day. Does Election Day actually mean anything at all anymore? We'll talk about that next.
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1: Hey, welcome back to the Lars Larson Show. It's a pleasure to be with you. The U.S. Supreme Court kind of stunned me this morning. I got up at 0:30 and heard that the Supreme Court has cleared the way for ballots to be counted that came in after Election Day. Does Election Day still mean anything at all? I thought I'd check that notion with Mike O'Neill, who serves as Vice President for Legal Affairs at the Landmark Legal Foundation. Mike, welcome back to the program.
15: Good to be with you, Lars. Absolutely. This is a disappointing ruling and a little bit of a surprise, honestly. I thought that it was going to go the other way, but apparently Amy Coney Barrett and Justice Roberts and Chief Justice Roberts thought differently.
1: Well, see, I think he's kind of a sellout anyway, and I've never had much good to say about John Roberts. The only time I agreed with him was when he refused to preside over the second impeachment trial of Donald Trump, which I think put the lie to the whole thing to begin with. But here's what I don't understand. Now, Mike, I'm not a lawyer. Are you a lawyer? Can't remember.
15: I am.
1: You are.
15: So, I am, so, for better or for worse.
1: Okay, I know. The world doesn't need more lawyers. But I looked at that, and they said, effectively, now tell me, I don't want to mischaracterize it. They're saying, yeah, the Constitution defines the presidential election day as, famously, every 4 years, the first Tuesday right. following a Monday in November. Okay, so right. that, but the law does not say, but all the ballots have to be in on election day, and nor does it say they have to be in that year. I guess. I mean, if you want to say what the law right. doesn't say, the law doesn't say all kinds of things, does it, Mike? Is that really
15: right.
1: where argument saying, well, it doesn't say that they have to be in? They could come in January.
15: Right, and again, I think absolutely election day, and that is a problem with this. Is where's the limiting principle here, right? Again, and where there's a problem here because although the court, let's be very clear what the court was doing here. It was a narrow decision that was applicable directly to the Mississippi law at issue.
1: Right.
15: Mississippi law at issue required a postmark by election day, but then had that window 5 days post-election. So it said that that Mississippi law was consistent with the federal law. And what was it concerning? What was it interpreting? Well, what is the term election day? What does election mean? And under the interpretation of the court, it means two things. It's not only casting your ballot, but it's also receipt of your ballot. So there is a problem here that I think you really put your finger on here. What's the limiting principle? Now, the door is open. As of right now, those laws in Washington State and California. California doesn't require a postmark. Washington State allows ballots to be received 21 days after election. Those are still on the books, and those are still going to be presumptively valid. That doesn't mean that somebody can't challenge those laws and bring another challenge up to the court, but, of course, that requires all kinds of rigmarole. What's really important here is that the dangers, and I think if you read Justice Alito's dissent in this, you really get a hold of it. We know mail balloting is an inherently risky process.
1: Yep.
15: And there should be efforts, and I think, again, there should be efforts, and every state legislature should do this. Of course, blue state legislatures don't do this because Democrats win in 80% of the elections that are majority male votes. Surprise, surprise there. But we know this is an inherently risky process that's prone to malfeasance. It's prone to manipulations and all kinds of things. Mail voting is what I'm talking about here.
1: Yeah.
15: So
1: yeah.
15: I think what we have to do is we have to ask ourselves, where are the limits here and what's the problem? We know that apparently this law in Mississippi is permissible. That doesn't necessarily mean that the law in California or the law in Washington State are permissible, but as of right now, they're still on the books.
1: And by the way, Mike, I'm a Washington State resident, have been for more than 20 years. They're going to allow votes up to 3 weeks afterwards. And
15: right,
1: that's the part.
15: Days.
1: Yeah, I don't understand how they can get to this. And let me ask you, am I out of line? Again, I'm not a lawyer. For going to the originalist look at this, when it comes to Second Amendment, they said, well, when they said firearm back in the day, 1789,
15: right.
1: This is what they meant at that time. Well, when they said election day, did they mean, and that's the day you get to go in to submit your ballot? And if you submit your ballot the next day or a week later or 2 weeks later, it doesn't count. Did the founders mean anything other than this is the day you vote and that's your vote? It happens that day.
15: Yeah, well, this is in conflict with the statute. So there was a lot of

0: away from undue influence. This is why, again, these laws that are on the books that allow mail ballot, having that be the rule, not the exception, I can maybe get on board with limited application of absentee ballots, deployed military, for example, those limited exceptions. But really, I wouldn't be against. And let me say this also. The court did leave open the possibility for Congress to pass a law affecting this. Now, they could pass
1: a
0: law.
1: You mean like the SAVE Act, perhaps?
0: Yeah, that exactly leads to my next point. But you see the Herculean effort you have to do just to get the most basic of legislation. We're still languishing with the Save America Act. And that's about as non-controversial as it gets. I mean, 90% of Americans believe that you should have to show ID to vote in person. 90% of Americans show that you should have to establish that you're a citizen when you register. 90% of Americans think that non-citizens should be removed from our voting rolls and should have no place on our voting rolls. But for whatever reason, you have these three or four senators in the Senate that are blocking this, and I don't even, that's a whole nother discussion we can get into, but this is a really good point, is the Save America Act is imperative at this point now. We know that this was a loss for election integrity today. The door isn't closed. There's more work to be done, but the Save Act needs to go through.
1: And real quick, Mike O'Neill from the Landmark Legal Foundation, didn't Alito basically say, look, you're going to undermine everybody's confidence in the entire system by having done this. Didn't he warn that about this decision?
0: Yeah, and absolutely. And he does. That's a really good. And you're seeing this now being adopted in the dissent here officially from the Supreme Court, this recognition of the inherent risks of this and the probabilities of fraud and all the malfeasance that can occur when you have widespread vote by mail. There's a hypothetical that he posits in his dissent that's terrifying. So what happens again? Washington State, 21 days. You're talking about ballots. What if it's a national presidential election? Washington State is the swing state. I know it's hard to imagine, but it might be. What if Washington is dispositive and we have a 3-week window where you have ballots coming in that affect the national presidential election? Do you imagine that nightmare scenario that you're
1: I think then Washington gets to take Florida's spot as the knucklehead state for the entire country. Florida set the record back in 2000, and that would make it even worse. Hey, Mike, thank you very much. That's Mike O'Neill from the Landmark Legal Foundation. 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
4: With SRN News, I'm Jason Walker. The United States and Iran have separately announced they're sending delegations to Qatar this week, though Tehran insists it is not agreed yet to meet with the U.S. at, quote, any level. Former NBA players and one NFL player finding themselves in trouble in the NBA. Former players Malik Beasley and Ed Davis have been indicted on charges in the government's gambling investigation. Authorities say Beasley allegedly tailored his play with the Milwaukee Bucks in 2024 based on bets on his performance, and others benefited, including Davis. And the Detroit Lions releasing cornerback Terrion Arnold days after his arrest. That was over allegations he orchestrated the abduction and beating of three men who prosecutors believe he wrongly suspected of stealing money from him. SRN News.

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10: 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I got to mention this story. It's kind of been on my list since last week, but written up by our friend Andy Ngo at the Post Millennial. Andy's been a long time a friend of this program, and we've had him on for a long, long time. But it's out of Colorado, and here's what happened. And here's the question I think it poses. Is gender ideology now rewriting official government records even after a person has died? Now, the reason I ask that is, as a reporter, one of the things you learn to use is public records to find things out. So you go to the public records and you find out somebody owned a business, somebody was licensed to drive, somebody had a pilot's license. You learn the person's name, you may learn the person's date of birth, you may learn the person's age. You learn important things that are part of a historical record. And now what we see, as pointed out by Andy at the Post Millennial, a transgender identifying male accused of stabbing a customer at a Colorado Dairy Queen, shot by law enforcement after fleeing the scene and crashing into multiple vehicles. Now, that incident occurred about a week ago on a Friday at 6:30 at night. The police were called to a person with a knife inside the Dairy Queen restaurant. The situation escalated after the man, belligerent over a soda, and had failed to pay for food that he ordered. He then allegedly brandished a knife, stabbed a customer who was trying to defend the employees. The suspect fled in the vehicle, crashed into another vehicle while exiting the business parking lot. Now, what happened? The coroner's report, Wilson was referred to as a female and not a male due to a Colorado law that says you are not allowed to misgender the dead. You know, if you're dead, do you care whether or not somebody indicates what you thought you were? Or should the public record, should the official records of, say, the sheriff's office in Mesa County or the coroner in Mesa County, should those public records actually reflect what we knew about the person? Did a man die or did a woman die? Well, in this case, it was a biological man, except he identified as a woman. And now in the coroner's report, he's referred to as a woman because the Colorado law says you can't misgender the dead. Do you think the dead give a damn whether or not somebody uses their correct gender or not? They're dead. House Bill 251109. Enacted in Colorado last year, signed into law by Governor Jared Polis, he's a joker, legally requires death certificates to reflect a person's gender identity and not their biological sex. So in other words, we're going to go with politically correct instead of accurate. Now, you might say, well, what's the big deal? Historically, are you that concerned about knowing whether or not somebody's proper gender was used in documenting their death in an incident like this? Yes, I do. Because when reporters or researchers go back to say, who was that person shot by the police? Was it a woman or was it a man? Well, in fact, it was a man. But did he identify as a woman? You can throw that on in for curiosity. The man identified as a woman. Okay, fine. But was he a man? Yes. Was he shot by the police? Yes. And even though he's dead, the state of Colorado says you have to continue to maintain the fiction that only existed in that guy's head. It didn't exist anywhere other than that guy's head. This is the weird stuff that we're having to deal with because of all this transgender nonsense. Anyway, you want to join the best conversation in talk journalism? It's here every day at 866-HEY-LARS. That's 866-439-5277. Send your emails to talk@LarsLarsen.com. I got this email from Madeline, who's writing in from Northern California. Lars, I very much appreciate you talking about the 12th Imam. and I'll explain why that's significant. I only learned about the 12th Imam a couple of months ago. It's very eye-opening into the thinking and actions of Iran, and as a Christian, I see it as Satan's way, of course, trying to mimic God and Jesus. Anyway, we listen to you almost every afternoon from our cabin in Berry Creek, California. Again, we're actually so glad to hear you talking about that. Now, what is the 12th Imam? I began talking about this with national security expert Frank Gafty probably 15 years ago. And why? Because the folks who run Iran believe that the return of what they call the Mahdi, the 12th Imam, will be brought about by a worldwide conflagration. I don't happen to agree with that, but okay, that's what they believe. Now, why is that significant when it comes to Iran? I had a caller last week who said to me, Lawrence, you don't understand. Iran would never use a nuclear weapon because if they did, it would be the end of Iran. The United States would pound the entire country into the dust. You're right. And they don't care. And that's why last week, when I was talking to this gentleman, I said, do you think most countries care about their continued existence as a country and about survival as a people? And they do. The vast majority of countries want to survive. But there are some, like Iran, that believe that their religious destiny will be brought about by a worldwide conflagration that they might just set off, that they would set it off by triggering a nuclear war, nuclear exchange, even though it destroys Iran. If they believe it brings about their religious destiny, they're not held back. Back during the Cold War, the United States did not want to get into a nuclear exchange with Russia because it would mean the destruction of both countries. Russia didn't want to get into exchange with the United States because it would be the end of both countries. But if you say our religious destiny is contained in a worldwide conflagration, then in that case, I guess you don't mind if the whole world comes to an end, as long as your religious destiny is actually fulfilled. Your calls are welcome. 866-439-5277. Send your emails to talk@LarsLarson.com. 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
1: Hey, welcome back to the Lars Larson Show. It's a pleasure to be with you, and I don't have to be happy about all of these Supreme Court decisions. There was certainly one today I wasn't happy with, but the Supreme Court has handed Donald Trump two massive wins when it comes to illegal immigration to the United States, and the biggest one, of course, is going to drop very soon, birthright citizenship. So I thought we'd check in with Chris Hayek, who serves as serves with the Federation for American Immigration Reform as its deputy general counsel. Chris, welcome back.
2: Yeah, hi, Lars.
1: So what should we make of the two rulings we do know about that the Supreme Court has handed to Donald Trump, and they sound like big wins?
2: Oh, yeah. I mean, I don't think the court could have done anything else than those two decisions.
1: On temporary protected status, tell my audience what they amount to.
2: Well, you know, that case was just about whether the court had jurisdiction to review the claims of the plaintiffs. And they didn't. The statute said courts cannot review any determination by the Secretary of Homeland Security about TPS. And the court just recognized that. And it really couldn't have done anything else.
1: So how did we end up in this situation where people got so-called temporary protected status that in some cases, at least in a couple of cases, went on for decades?
2: Yes, 35 years. Yeah, it morphed into a substitute immigration program. And Trump is just restoring it to what it was meant to be, which is a temporary humanitarian program to protect people from, you know, an earthquake or things like that.
1: So why is it that we saw that kind of delay, that instead of just administrations reviewing these things, they have entire departments of people who do nothing but that? Why wouldn't they have reviewed TPS and said, okay, your TPS is done. You need to go home or make a choice about changing your status?
2: Right. I really can't answer that. Okay. I mean, I think it's just there's a push for some reason to extend it as long as possible.
1: Okay, so tell me where you think, because at this point we know to a fair certainty the U.S. Supreme Court's going to have to release its birthright citizenship decision, what, tomorrow, Wednesday, maybe Thursday at the latest, certainly before Friday?
2: Yes, I heard on SCOTUS, that SCOTUS blog said tomorrow was the last day of decisions.
1: I've heard that.
2: If that's the case, it'll be tomorrow.
1: Got any guesses as to where they're going to go based on the questions they asked when they heard oral arguments and based on the facts involved in the case?
2: Well, I would just say that the oral argument was kind of a fiasco for the government side. And I don't think the conservative justices got much out of it. And if what they had to do is go back and rethink. And we gave them a brief at FAIR that is different from the government's position, and I think it's something they could go with, and it would give Trump not a complete victory, but a 90% victory.
1: Okay, would you mind describing for my audience what it is you were suggesting they do?
2: Right. Look at the case Wong Kim Ark decided in 1898 and realize what its real holding was. They said in Wong Kim Ark that if you are subject to the jurisdiction of the United States, provided that you have the permission of the United States to reside here.
1: Yep.
2: And that is not possessed by illegal aliens or by tourists. So that would be approximately 320,000 births a year that would not be considered citizens under Wong Kim Ark. And it would be, but there are still some, about 30,000, 35,000, that would be births to foreign students, foreign workers, and people on visas of that kind that permit them to reside here for years.
1: So in those cases, their children, if they produce children while they're here, would be American citizens, but the purely illegal aliens who are in this country, their children would not be American citizens. Is that it?
2: Exactly. Yeah, their children and birth tourism, you know, birth tourists' children.
1: Yeah, because when you've got an overt attempt to circumvent American immigration law and say, come on over, we'll arrange for your flight, we'll arrange for you a place to stay, you're an already pregnant woman, you'll deliver your baby, and then you'll take your brand new citizen baby with a birth certificate, maybe even a passport too, and go right back to wherever you came from, China or whatever, and you'll have this you know, junior American citizen who in 20 years will be your meal ticket to bring mom and dad and grandma and grandpa back to the United States.
2: Yeah, or whatever they else they think they can do with it. I guess if that person has to end up paying taxes and maybe being drafted, maybe they renounce their citizenship. I don't know.
1: Although, have we even, you know, I've had this question 100 times. You know, if you're here illegally, you're still required to sign up with Selective Service. Do you think that's even being enforced on most illegals?
2: No. Nothing's being enforced on them. We don't even know who they are.
1: No.
2: Half the time.
1: Well, and in fact, even when they offer DACA status, what was it? The total number estimated to be in the country is like 1.5 million, and maybe 600,000 of them actually bothered to sign up for it, because if they didn't, it was, you know, I think their attitude was, what are you going to do to me if I don't sign up for DACA? I'll stay anyway.
2: Right. Yeah. It has to be enforced. You know, the law has to be enforced or it's meaningless.
1: Well, I certainly hope they go with your solution because, you know, at that point, then the next administration, whether it's Republican or Democrat, will be stuck with that interpretation of the 14th Amendment. And if it corrects 90% of the problem, then I guess that's a good result, isn't it?
2: Yes, it is a very good result. It's, if it happens, if they go with the plaintiffs, what it means is that we really have to make sure we don't have illegal aliens here having children.
1: Yeah, I guess that's the only way to actually make that work out that way. That's Chris Hyatt. Chris is the Deputy General Counsel for the Federation for American Immigration Reform. And Chris, we always appreciate you coming on. By the way, do you really want another summer like last summer where you barely slept at all night because it was too hot? People blame the summertime heat for their bad sleep, but what it really might be is their mattress trapping that heat right up next to you. And if you already sleep hot, summer only makes the problem worse. And that's why I switched to a ghost bed. 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
7: News this hour from Town Hall. I'm Jason Walker. More bloodshed overnight in Ukraine.
8: Ukraine's President Volodymyr Zelensky has said that Russian missiles and drones have killed at least 8 civilians and injured 35 others. On Monday, a missile hit Dnipro, killing 5 people and wounding dozens. Ukrainian police footage showed images of emergency responders and police officers attending to the injured. Russian drones struck a mini bus in Zaporizhia, killing 3 and injuring 6. The attacks came as Ukraine intensified its drone attacks on Russia, setting fire to a major oil refinery in the south and killing at least 2 people, according to Russian authorities. I'm Karen Shamas.
7: When it comes to health coverage, fewer Americans are opting for Obamacare.
9: Newly released federal figures show that about 3 million fewer people had Affordable Care Act health insurance plans in February compared with the same time last year. The Department of Health and Human Services suggests the 13% drop is due to a federal crackdown on fraudulent enrollment. However, the cost of the coverage also skyrocketed when federal Obamacare subsidies expired at the start of the year. Rich Thomason, Washington.
7: With a window now for finding survivors beginning to shrink rapidly, Venezuelans combing through more ruins of buildings toppled by last week's back-to-back earthquakes. The death toll stands now at just over 1,700, but authorities say thousands of people have been injured, some of them critically, and tens of thousands are missing and feared dead. Officials say the 3 firefighters killed over the weekend in that Colorado wildfire were part of a specialized crew that automatically goes into remote areas to quickly put out the new fires. More on these stories, townhall.com.
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7: Tough times continuing for a major automaker.
11: Toyota reports that global vehicle sales slipped for a 4th consecutive month in May, as decreases in China and the Middle East weighed on overall results. Global sales dropped 7.2% year-on-year to 834,279 vehicles. Overseas sales fell 9.6%, while those in Japan rose 11.1%, helped by strong demand for certain models such as the RAV4.
7: South Korean tech giants Samsung Electronics and SK Hynix will invest a combined $518 billion in a new computer chip manufacturing hub. Project will also support the government's regional development agenda. And Comcast is splitting into 2 separate publicly traded companies by spinning off NBC Universal and Sky. Company says its board and management team think each company will be better positioned. Breaking news and analysis, Town Hall.
12: Foundations of Freedom, a look at America's founding principles and the leaders who shaped our nation.
13: March 4th, 1865. The Civil War was nearing its end. The nation was exhausted, divided, and...
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1: Hey, welcome back to the Lars Larson Show. Did the United States Supreme Court just hand an unfair advantage to the Democrat Party by allowing election ballots that come in literally weeks after Election Day to still count in deciding an election? I believe that they did. I want to dig into the details of that in just a moment. But first, welcome to a Monday on Independence Day week. Send your emails to talk at LarsLarson.com. And our poll on X today, should an HOA be allowed to fine you for flying the flag on America's 250th birthday? My answer to that is absolutely not. If you don't know what an HOA is, if you've never been in an HOA, I am proud to say that my wife and I have decided we will never again buy a house in a homeowners association. Have we owned homes in HOAs before? We have. And it has never worked out very well. In fact, I have a deep, abiding dislike for HOAs. Now, for the people who like them, I guess that's one thing. If you really want to subject yourself to the kind of rules that are imposed routinely in HOAs, and you've got little HOA cops who run around your neighborhood and tell you your mailbox is too high, or you're not allowed to have packages received on your front porch, or you're not allowed to park your car in the driveway of your house, if that's what floats your boat, go right ahead. But I actually really despise HOAs, because here's the basic math of what happens. Let's say you're in a small HOA. We were once in one of those. 57 homeowners, and most of the homeowners got along famously. I mean, it was actually a very, very good neighborhood. Happened to be a floating home neighborhood, but all of the neighbors got along really reasonably well. Now, What happens when you take 57 people and you say to them, we're going to have a homeowners association and we want to write up a list of all the things you don't want your neighbors to do? I mean, ordinarily, people usually don't apply those rules to themselves. Well, when you take 57 people and each one gets to write down 5 or 10 rules for the way that you ought to live, can't park your car in the driveway, can't do any work on your car. I mean, literally, the rules go down to that. That if you wanted to go out and say, change the oil in your car, that you're not allowed to do it. Well, now in California, there are HOAs that are demanding that people take down the stars and stripes, the American flag, as we head up to this weekend's Independence Day and, of course, the 250th anniversary of the United States of America. And you know what the HOAs are routinely doing? They're saying, if you don't take that flag down, we will start fining you $100 for every day you are flying that flag. It's happening in a number of places, especially in California, but I would imagine California is not the only place where HOAs actually impose crazy rules. Now, I think it's worth pointing out, if you've decided to be part of an HOA, you bought a house in a neighborhood that is controlled by an HOA, that was your decision. If you walked into that and didn't exactly know what you were getting going into, I don't think you did your due diligence. But if you walked into it thinking, well, the HOA probably won't be that tough, I'll tell you something. If you have seen some of the videos that people post on social media of these HOA police that come around neighborhoods and they tell people, if you don't comply with all the rules that your neighborhood has imposed on you, then we're going to start hitting you with fines for hundreds or even thousands of dollars every single day. Well, there was an act passed by Congress 21 years ago, 2005. They passed the Freedom to Fly the American Flag Act. It stops HOAs from prohibiting the U.S. flag from being flown at homes. So it sounds like the HOA is overridden or trumped, if you will, by federal law. And I don't think any HOA has authority greater than that of federal law. But should an HOA be allowed to fine you for flying the flag on America's 250th birthday or any other day of the week, I would say no, they should not be allowed to do that. You can find the poll on X at Lars Larson Show and at LarsLarson.com. But let me get back to the Supreme Court decision that came down today. Did the U.S. Supreme Court just decide by a 5-4 margin with that sellout John Roberts, the Chief Justice of the Supreme Court of the United States? He sided with the crazy liberals on the court and decided to give a tremendous advantage to the Democrat Party. And in this case, people aren't even pretending that this goes both directions. I mean, I've certainly heard the moral equivalence arguments that say, well, you know, both sides benefit, I should say, when the ballots are counted that come in after Election Day. That bombshell decision this morning proves that the worst pond scum in D.C. is not found in the Lincoln Memorial reflecting pool, but in Chief Justice John Roberts. Roberts sided with the three crazy liberals on the court to declare that American presidential election ballots can be counted even when they arrive weeks after Election Day. The four real conservatives on the high court dissented from this democracy-destroying decision. Now, nobody is ever going to call me a constitutional expert. I'm not a lawyer. I don't pretend to be. But I do study the Constitution, and I don't think it's that hard to read. The Constitution says very clearly that the Tuesday following the first Monday in November every 4 years is Presidential Election Day. Now, does declaring that day Election Day mean that you should count the ballots that come in that day? I think it does. Does it say, in effect, if you happen to get your ballot in a day late or a week late or a month late, if you got your ballot in 6 months late, does it still count? There are 14 states in America, about a quarter of all the states in America, that allow counting ballots that came in after Election Day. Democrats have used that extra window of time to cheat in elections. Most recently, in the mayor of Los Angeles election, where late ballots that arrived after Election Day upended the result and eventually put two liberal candidates in the November runoff election. And they sidelined Spencer Pratt, the guy who had been running a solid number two. All of a sudden, in the overnight results, as miraculously, all these ballots came in that were counted after Election Day, and all of a sudden, Spencer Pratt finds himself out of the running. Big surprise, right? No, that's Democrat cheating. Now you know why President Trump has brought so much pressure on the American Congress to pass the SAVE Act that requires proof of American citizenship, picture ID, and on-time ballots to count in an election. That has passed the House of Representatives two times, and Speaker Mike Johnson says they'll pass it a third time if they have to. But now we find out if Republicans on Capitol Hill can muster up the backbone to pass the SAVE Act to preserve the republic that our founders gave us 250 years ago, or do we let this kind of cheating and allow America to slide into a corrupt single-party rule state and country and eventually into socialism and communism? By the way, I've told you before that everybody talks about those weight loss injections because the results are dramatic. 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
12: Hey, welcome back to the Lars Larson Show. It's a pleasure to be with you. Always glad to get to your phone calls and emails at 866-HEY-LARS. Tom Ryan is president and CEO of the American Association for Home Care. Mr. Ryan, welcome to the program.
13: Thank you. Happy to be here.
12: Hey, will you help me understand what is going on when Democrat Senators Chuck Schumer and Ron Wyden in the U.S. Senate, they want a $5,000 ceiling on what seniors have to pay out of pocket when they use Medicare. What's going on there?
13: I'm not aware of that situation. I thought we were talking about the outrageous competitive bid program that's going to be consolidating our government, that's mandated government consolidation. So I thought that was the purpose of my call here today.
12: No, I had understood we were going to be talking about Medicare and the cost cap because they're trying to do that. But, you know, we're kind of like two ships passing in the night. You had been told you were going to be talking about what?
13: Well, the Medicare rule and how it affects patients. It's the Medicare competitive bidding rule. It's the final rule.
12: Yeah, tell me about that, about what is the competitive bidding rule? Ordinarily, I'm a fan of competitive bidding.
13: Well, competitive bidding works when it's done properly and when we can control costs. I think it makes some sense. But as we understand, you know, the Trump's agenda on America First and trade policy, he believes in small businesses. He believes in manufacturing in the United States of America. And what this latest program is going to be doing is taking unique product categories like continuous glucose monitors and ostomy and urological products and massively mandating consolidation. Currently, there are hundreds of companies, thousands of companies providing these products today. I mean, small businesses make up 85% of all Medicare DMEPOS suppliers. And we create two-thirds of the jobs in America. To reduce the number of those suppliers down to nine in the CGM category, nine, seven and eight respectively in urologicals and ostomy, by this ill-conceived regional delivery program where they're going to just massively take the industry and consolidate it. It makes absolutely no sense. What's happened in the past with competitive bidding, yeah, there are some good points in it when it comes to saving money. But when it comes to what's happened with domestic manufacturing, it took a big toll. Previously, the competitive bidding in 2013, 70% of the products were sourced in the United States of America. I mean, Invacare in Ohio, one of the largest manufacturers, and most people got their products from them. Currently, 65% are sourced in China. If this happens in this product category, do we really want to have continuous glucose monitors that have HIPAA-compliant information in it in Chinese manufacturers' hands?
12: No. It's an easy no. But what is the stated, if it's a Trump policy, why are they pushing this? Where do they see the advantage for Americans?
13: I think what happened is that they believe that competitive bidding is a tool for fraud and abuse. I don't think that's the case. It's a tool for cost cutting. And it has been conceived that we have a problem with fraud and abuse in this industry. We all agree with that completely. And I want to take my hat off to Dr. Oz and this administration for the work they've done in fraud, waste, and abuse. But in meeting with Dr. Oz personally, I said, this is really not a fraud tool. We can make competitive bidding work. Let's do it in a more regionalized area. Let's not do it where you're going to take out 85% of the industry that currently supplies these products. And unfortunately, the rule is moving along rather quickly. I testified last week before a Small Business Advocacy Association group and trying to just raise awareness. We're okay with competitive bidding. It's got to be done right. It's got to be done with the basic tenets of an auction program in it. You got to be looking at clearing price, not limiting the price to 75% of the what the bid price is. That's just price manipulation. And I think it's gotten out of hand. Some of the careers potentially in CMS look at this as consolidation. I see that as a positive. I do not. I do not want to take 85% of the DMEPOS suppliers today.
12: Just generically, Mr. Ryan, I mean, if I was told, Lars, you have to buy a particular piece of equipment for what you do, and I say, how many vendors do I have to choose from? And they said, well, you have two. I said, that's not much choice, which means I'm probably going to pay more and get less. if I'm forced to buy from just two vendors or 10 vendors, would have dozens of vendors for any product in the world, it's always better product and cheaper price if I have more potential vendors that can sell me that. So, and it almost sounds like something would run up against antitrust limitations because

0: today, some of the big ones, Abbott, Dexcom. I don't think we want to see FDA approving, again, Chinese-made products coming into the USA. Talk about
1: okay,
0: cybersecurity.
1: So who's, Mr. Ryan, I'm talking to Tom Ryan, who's president and CEO of the American Association for Home Care. Who's pushing this agenda to gigantically reduce the number of potential vendors and then say, you've got to do all your business with these 10 instead of doing business with the other few dozen that are out there that are potential bidders?
0: This is a final rule that came out of CMS. So CMS is the one ultimately pushing it. Again, we have had good conversations with Dr. Oz. We've had some conversations with others in the agency, trying to get them to understand that they've got to slow this thing down and get it done right. You pushed it too far. You're making great progress on fraud, waste, and abuse. You're finally working with the Treasury Department, tracking where the dollars are going. Mm-hmm. You're looking at criminal elements in this industry. These are businesses that are not, you know, reputable DME businesses. These are criminal chains. They come out of Russia. They come out of China. They come out of Somalia. And you've finally done a great, great job on beginning to make headway on fraud, waste, and abuse. We're working with you as an industry to do it. Just because some career levels believe that this is a good tool and consolidation is going to help with fraud, waste, and abuse, it's not.
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4: With SRN News, I'm Jason Walker. We are learning now a blast from an explosive device has seriously injured three people in a residential building in Monaco. Now, authorities say the attacker fled to neighboring France. The attack late Monday night stunning the elite principality of the Mediterranean coast. French officials report that a Ukrainian, very wealthy man and his family are among those who have been wounded. The United States and Iran separately announcing they are sending delegations to Qatar this week, though Tehran insists it has not agreed to meet with the U.S. at any level. Asian shares mostly tracking higher on Wall Street gains. South Korea's stock market rebounding after earlier sharp losses on what's been described as a huge tech sell-off. This is SRN News.
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11: Ah, welcome back to the Lars Larson Show. I've got to confess right at the front end of this discussion, I don't like the United Nations. I don't think it is very valuable to the world in general. And I think it's very, very expensive for American taxpayers. And yet right now the UN is $8.7 billion short, and they're begging for cash while many of their bills simply go unpaid. Should a single American tax dollar go to bail out the United Nations? I thought we'd talk to David May about that. David is research manager and a senior research analyst at the Foundation for Defense of Democracies. David, welcome back to the program.
9: Thank you so much for having me.
11: Let's start with this. Would it make financial sense to the United States taxpayers to give a single dime to the United Nations to bail them out?
9: I'm sympathetic to that viewpoint. I think the issue is if we completely abandon the United Nations, then we cede ground to our enemies in the most consequential international organization. And so I think it's really important what the administration has been doing, which is to focus on the corruption, focus on the redundancy and waste that they are guilty of, to focus on the elements in which the United Nations actually goes against U.S. interests. And I think that's the most important part, but it's really dangerous, I think, to completely cut it off, to completely cut off our contributions, because then China will rise into that vacuum. But I definitely am sympathetic to that viewpoint, given how much waste, fraud, and abuse goes on there.
11: Okay, so tell me this. How does China rise into that vacuum? If the United Nations, I mean, every time people talk to me about United Nations peacekeepers, I say, oh, you mean peacekeepers that can only be invited in when the countries involved both agree to it, which means that what those peacekeepers do, tell me I'm wrong, is not all that terribly valuable. It doesn't change the situation much. So what is it that China would jump into if we jumped out of the United Nations?
9: Yeah, I think you're very right on the peacekeeping issue. The peacekeeping actually bigger than the UN regular budget. We spend more on that, and the U.S. proportion of peacekeeping is actually higher. And the peacekeepers, they don't have a particularly strong record of effectiveness. There have been many massacres, many atrocities that have occurred on their watch, and especially, at least in the case with Israel, anytime Israel's enemies told the UN peacekeepers to leave, they did. And with the peacekeepers that are stationed in Lebanon, they actually provide cover for the Hezbollah terrorist group. In terms of what China can do, what it has been doing already is when there's elections for leadership positions within different bodies within the United Nations, they make sure that their candidates are the ones who get appointed. They use their debt diplomacy. They have debt traps for many different developing nations, and they make sure that if those people want to continue receiving Chinese help and assistance, although it's comes with a lot of strings attached, that they should vote for the Chinese official. And then also just definitely what we saw with the COVID response from the United Nations, it was just a complete whitewashing of China's role in that pandemic. And it was done with the leadership that the Chinese approved of at the World Health Organization.
11: Well, and that's the part I really didn't understand, David, and I don't think I've ever received a satisfactory answer. But I tell people that January 14th of 2020 is a day I remember well, because that was the day that the WHO put out the word. They said there is no sign at all that COVID is transmitted from person to person, which we now know was a lie, and I think they knew it was a lie at the time, and yet the WHO did that. They carried water for China, even though China was not the biggest contributor to the WHO. The United States was, I think. China was giving maybe $50 million a year, and we were giving $400 million a year to the WHO, and yet the WHO carried water for China, and I've never forgiven them for that. So in this kind of case, why should we rescue the UN when they're this far in the ditch by their own actions, by their own waste, fraud, and abuse, and that they apparently have not fixed? Or are there signs that they've actually corrected the things that wasted so much money that left them so far upside down?
9: Yeah, so I mean, there's certain elements within the United Nations that they're trying to engage in certain types of reform. They have a UN 80 initiative. They realized, I mean, it was more a product of the fact that they are strapped for cash and people, the donor countries, are reluctant to fork over the money that the United Nations needs. They actually ran out of cash and had to dig into several different funds in order to pay their bills. And so this is a product of the pressure. So I think that the United States should keep the pressure on to force more budget cuts, and also to work on issues within the United Nations where they're actually working against our interests. So there's a little bit of promise, but I think that we definitely need a lot more cuts. And there's so many examples of UN corruption that need to be stamped out.
11: Well, so what is it that they did? Where were they spending money? Well, they knew the money wasn't coming in, but they were spending it anyway. And why didn't they make changes to say, if we're short of cash, we've got to stop the spending? Isn't that what they have to do?
9: Yeah, I think it's a new normal for them with the Trump administration and other countries being less willing to just hand over blank checks to the United Nations. And so they're dealing with this new reality. It also is a lot of it due to donor fatigue. There's too many things going on. And if you don't see the value in what the UN is providing, then those countries are less inclined to donate. But yes, they were spending money that they didn't have, and now they're paying for it.
11: And how much of that money were they spending on things like UNRWA, this organization that basically paid the salaries of members of Hamas in Gaza, this specialty agency that was only to benefit the folks in Gaza, when the UN already has an agency that's supposed to deal with people who are refugees, but instead they have this special deal where they got 30,000 members of Hamas on the payroll?
9: Yeah, so UNRWA, UNRWA actually, it derives its budget outside of the normal budget process within the United Nations. So it's not drawing from UN funds, but it's drawing from UN member countries. So those countries giving money to UNRWA, that's money that can't go to elsewhere for other causes.
11: That's a good point. That is David May, research manager at the Foundation for Defense of Democracies. 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
11: Hey, welcome back to the Lars Larson Show. More than 26 million Americans have purchased their very first gun in the last 6 years. That is since 2020, so you could call that 5.5 years. 26 million Americans went out and bought their first gun. Is America falling back in love with the Second Amendment? Well, there's some brand new poll data out there, and I think it ought to be instructive to those who have pursued so-called gun control, because gun control is simply taking away the people's right to keep and bear arms as guaranteed in the U.S. Constitution. The assumption of the anti-gunners is Americans would all be a lot safer if we simply added more laws and more restrictions on the law abiding. The problem is the problems created by the use of guns, not guns themselves. There is only violence done by people who are equipped with guns. In the same way, there's no such thing as knife violence or blunt object violence. So when we look at the new polls that are done by the Crime Prevention Research Center and the polling firm called the McLaughlin Group, Americans, get this, are significantly more likely to support and exercise their Second Amendment rights now than they were just 18 months ago. There has been a shift in America. They are less likely to support increased gun control restrictions that are being pushed by the anti-gun activists out there. Now, I understand you're going to say, Lars, you have your own personal biases in this. I will plead guilty to that. Do I own guns? Yes. Do I have a carry permit? Yes. Do I routinely carry a pistol? Yes. Have you ever had a need to use it or even take it out of the holster and point it at somebody? No, I have not, and I've been carrying a concealed weapon for more than 30 years. So take a look at what the poll shows, though, because I think this is a warning to the Democrats that they're going down the wrong road. Democrats uniformly support more gun control. Conservatives uniformly oppose gun control. Now, there are individual differences where you could say, well, this conservative or that conservative says they're in favor of changing some of the rules. But consider what the McLaughlin Group found when it polled American citizens. And then I'll get to your calls at 866-439-5277. Number one. Independent voters are more aligned with enforcement-focused crime policies than additional gun control. Meaning, go out and catch the criminals. Catch the people who have committed crimes, prosecute them, and incapacitate them by putting them in jail. The data shows that 63% of survey respondents agree that enforcing existing laws and arresting and prosecuting criminals would do much more to reduce crime instead of the 30% who believe that passing additional laws would actually help. And usually I give you plenty of examples of this. One example in particular is what are called straw purchases of firearms. With all the restrictions on the ability of Americans to go and buy a gun, you have to get background checked, and then there's a whole host of laws that regard how you're allowed to use that gun. The law-abiding people obey those laws. The criminals do not. The new reality tracks with what the National Sports Shooting Foundation and its membership have found. Since 2020, more than 26 million new first-time gun owners who may have previously opposed gun rights but were driven to lawful gun ownership due to surges in crime in cities where defund the police budget cuts were implemented and soft-on-crime prosecutors came into office. Those two policies largely backfired because innocent law-abiding Americans turned instead to exercising their own Second Amendment rights, many of whom have turned out to be politically independent or even Democrats who support having Second Amendment rights and exercising them. And when it comes to women, they said only 18% of women in America view additional gun controls as the primary solution to public safety. 18%. At the same time, women continue to represent one of the fastest growing segments of new firearms owners and concealed carry permit holders nationwide. Increasing numbers of women view owning a gun as a practical means of personal protection instead of a political statement. And the third major conclusion of this review by the McLaughlin Group and the Crime Prevention Research Center: minority Americans are overwhelmingly choosing to exercise their Second Amendment rights. Now, what does that do? It means that the gun-owning community in America has become considerably more diverse. More women, more Black Americans, more Hispanic Americans, more Asian Americans. Now, media outlets and gun control groups claim that gun owners are pale, stale, and male. Old white men. Turns out, the polls show that is not true. Faces of firearms owners are changing. It has been, and that change is picking up pace. They said many minority communities, this is from the poll results, experience disproportionately high rates of violent crime, and they appear increasingly skeptical that more restrictions on lawful firearms owners is going to improve public safety. Consider one of the statistics I'd like to remind people of. If you consider murder as the most serious crime problem in America. Now, how many murders do we have every year? About 10,000. Do we solve most of those crimes? We absolutely do. And who's responsible for 50% of the murders in America? That would be people of color. Now, am I saying people of color are bad people? No. What I'm saying is, when you look at who commits murder most often in America, it is Black males. 50% of the homicides are committed by Black American males. Well, how much of the population are they? About 6.5%. Black Americans are about 13% of the population. Black males are 6.5%. So 6.5% of the population is committing 50% of the homicides in America. So what happens? Who do they most often commit those crimes against? People in their own racial cohort. That is, most of the murders committed by black Americans, who make up 50% of the murders in America, are being committed against other black Americans. And that's why black Americans are buying guns, to protect themselves when the police will not. Hey, I want you to imagine this. Your phone rings. It's your child's number, and it's your kid's voice panicked saying, "Dad, I've been in an accident. You got to wire me some money right now." Now, ordinarily, you'd move heaven and earth to make that happen. And that's exactly what that scammer is counting on. Because here's how it happens. 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
16: March 4th, 1865. The Civil War was nearing its end. The nation was exhausted, divided, and grieving. On that day, President Abraham Lincoln delivered his second inaugural address, just 700 words spoken in about 7 minutes. 41 days later, Lincoln would be assassinated. Yet the words he spoke that day still echo through history. In that brief address, Lincoln referenced God 14 times, spoke of prayer, and quoted scripture repeatedly. He reminded Americans that both sides of the conflict shared a common faith, saying both read the same Bible and pray to the same God, and each invokes his aid against the other. Lincoln understood that political division alone could not explain the nation's crisis. More than 160 years later, America still wrestles with division, truth, and our dependence on God. The question is whether we'll remember the wisdom Lincoln left behind.
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23: News this hour from Town Hall. I'm Jason Walker. Inmates have overpowered staff members at a North Carolina jail.
24: Three guards and 88 inmates were inside the Bertie Martin Regional Detention Center in Windsor when the takeover occurred at about 5 a.m. One guard escaped, two were taken captive. Negotiations led to the release of 18 inmates and those two guards at about 9:30 a.m. Then another large group of inmates was released a short time later. The public is asked to avoid the area. I'm Lisa Dwyer.
23: With a window for finding survivors shrinking rapidly, Venezuelans combing through the ruins of buildings toppled by last week's back-to-back earthquakes. Now, the death count officially stands just over 1,700. Thousands have been injured, some of them critically, and officials say tens of thousands are still missing. They fear the death toll will climb dramatically. The Supreme Court says the Federal Reserve Governor Lisa Cook can remain on the job for now. However, the justice is dramatically expanding presidential power, upholding that President Trump's firings of heads of other independent federal agencies. Now, the president was asked if he'll now fire more independent federal agency board members.
1: I don't think so. It gives me the right, and not me, it gives a president the right to do what the president should have the right to do. And it's very interesting. It's a big ruling. It's been going on for almost 100 years. They've been working on this, and you know that it comes down at my term is a very great honor, but it bestows additional powers, or maybe the same power, on the president. The president has the right to do this.
23: It's a rough heat wave gripping the Midwest and heading toward the east now, causing summer camps and outdoor activities to be delayed. Temps upper 90s to, well, the low 100s. More on these stories, townhall.com.
2: Eldorados, I don't think I've ever been this enthusiastic about a documentary movie as I am about The Story of Everything. It truly is an amazing cinematic masterpiece that reveals the hidden hand behind the universe and directly responds to the theory that creation, including us humans, just happened out of nothing. I'm telling you, Darwin would be so embarrassed if he were alive today. You heard me talk about it a month ago when it was in the theaters, but now it's finally available through streaming. The Story of Everything will not only amaze you, it will give you the confidence and evidence that our friends and kids desperately need. 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
23: Victory in Louisiana.
3: U.S. Representative Julia Letlow wins the Republican nomination for U.S. Senate in Louisiana Saturday, giving President Trump another win after he backed her to replace GOP Senator Bill Cassidy. Letlow defeated State Treasurer John Fleming in the two-candidate runoff after they finished ahead of Cassidy in the GOP primary. Cassidy had voted to convict the president on impeachment charges in 2021. Letlow had promised to work with Trump. Her victory caps Trump's early 2026 effort to back Republican challengers to GOP lawmakers who have disagreed with him and replace them with ones more loyal. I'm Julie Walker.
23: Students who are pursuing graduate degrees in nursing and physical therapy will be eligible for higher student loan limits. A judge has blocked part of a rule that had led them to lower caps. Breaking news and analysis, townhall.com.
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13: Morning, glory, and evening, grace, America. Welcome to the Hugh Hewitt Show on this Monday. It's the beginning of 2 weeks of, I think, celebration across the United States of our 250th birthday. I want to kick it off with a little bit of politics. Congresswoman Ashley Hinson joins me. She represents Iowa, and she's going to be their next United States Senator. Congresswoman, welcome. How do you get to spend your 4th of July weekend next weekend, given that you're running for Senate?
14: Yeah, well, you know, the trek through Iowa means a lot of parades. It's the 4th of July season, so I'll be out there handing out some candy, shaking some hands, and hopefully get to see my family a little bit on the 4th as well. But I am so excited to be helping celebrate America's 250th birthday in the greatest country in the world. We are the best, hands down.
13: I agree, absolutely. Let's do our work, though. Let's make a make sure that you are introduced to my audience, the audience on the Salem News Channel, the Salem Radio Network. You've been my guest before, but not as a Senate candidate. Walk us through how this wonderful person from Iowa gets misled to go out to L.A. and go to USC, become a TV anchor in L.A., and then get back to Iowa. Because I always gig my USC friends. You know that.
14: That's all right. I'll just say fight on, because that is my general attitude in life, Hugh. And I think that is the one thing that I learned really, really well in Los Angeles as a conservative fighting back against the crazy woke liberals in L.A. and even on USC's campus. I was willing to do that then, and I'm willing to do it now. So I think the most important thing is I'm an Iowan, born and raised in Iowa. I'm back representing Iowans in Northeast Iowa right now in Congress. And I always fight like I'm 10 points down in every race that I've run, because I understand how important it is to go out and earn every single vote. But Iowans expect you to deliver results. And so what I am led by every single day is that deliverable. I want to make sure that we are protecting taxpayers, that places like rural America continue to have a voice and a seat at the table. And most importantly, as I put my mom hat on here, making sure we have a safe and secure country for our children and the next generation to grow up in. So those will continue to be my priorities. And I think I have a record of delivering on those. This is going to be one of the most competitive races in the country, because you look at Iowa and way that Chuck Schumer can take back the Senate without flipping Iowa. So they're going to be investing hundreds of millions of dollars in our state to lie about me. So I look at this as a great opportunity to get out there, tell the truth about them and how their radical policies are wrong for Iowa and wrong for our country.
13: Well, let's start right there with your campaign website, because you're going to need a lot of small donors. Small donors are the backbone of every campaign. So we can't say your website often enough. How do people find out how to help you out, Ashley Hinson?
14: Pretty easy. AshleyHinson.com. We would appreciate your support to join our team and our mission, because I think this is going to be one of the most expensive races in the country. I wish these races weren't dang expensive, but they are. And we know that the liberals are just funneling money into Josh Turek, who is the person I'm going to be running against. He's a far left liberal state representative in Iowa, and he's following the Democrat playbook right now, which is to masquerade as a moderate, and he's going to govern like a liberal. And the interesting thing is that while he's out telling those stories, his record is one of far left policies. Chuck Schumer acolyte is what I would say. Chuck Schumer spent $10 million, the most of any candidate in the country, to get this gentleman through the primary. So we know that he's going to align with the values of Chuck Schumer and AOC. And not only does he align with those far left values, but he frankly embraces them. So protecting illegal immigrants, making sure that law enforcement can't actually work with ICE and cooperate on that, continuing to support radical gender ideology, allowing kids to change their gender at school and not tell the parents about it. Those are the policies that he supported at the state capitol. when he chose to show up. Might I add, he missed 70% of votes at the state capitol this year. So to me, that doesn't signal someone who's willing to stand up for Iowa values. And I certainly am. I'm showing up every single day to make sure that Iowans' values and Iowa's stories are told here in Washington, D.C. And that's what Iowans expect us to do.
13: So, Congresswoman Hinson, I want to go back to where you grew up in Iowa and where you went to high school, just to root you in your state, which is a pretty ruby red state, but occasionally throws up a Tom Harkin or somebody like that. Where's your origin story? Are you a Des Moines kid, or are you from the rural part of the state?
14: Yeah, nope. I'm a Des Moines area native. I grew up in West Des Moines. I went to Valley High School. I'm a Valley Tiger, class of 2001. So interesting. We just had our 25th high school reunion. I chose to spend it trying to earn votes for the primary instead of going to all the reunion stuff. So I think it's important to get out across the state. Senator has a great model for how you earn those votes and tell voters what you're about. The 99 county tour. So I've done the full Grassley. I've been to obviously the biggest city in our state where I'm from, Des Moines area. And then the smallest community in our state, population of 11 in Decatur County, Iowa, Leroy, Iowa. So my pledge to people is that no matter what your zip code is, no matter what your background is that I'm going to be your advocate and continue to tell your stories. I've worked across the aisle when I need to. I think it's important to get things done and govern and deliver for Iowans. I came into Congress. I'm in my third term now. I came in under Nancy Pelosi, Chuck Schumer, and Joe Biden, which I don't recommend. I hope we don't return to that kind of a Democrat trifecta, but I knew it was still upon me to get things done for Iowans. I'll work with anyone who cares about Iowa's priorities, and I'll stand up to anyone who doesn't want to help me deliver on those or priorities that are wrong for our state.
13: You have been a very solid, I would say, center-right congresswoman, supporting both Kevin McCarthy and Mike Johnson. You have very traditional center-right positions that are just very mainstream America. Have you watched in a bit of amazement at how far left the Democrats have gone this year? Because Mr. Turek is just another Mamdani, in my view. He's just another Graham Plattner, just another El Sayed. Does that fly in Iowa, or are they recoiling like the rest of the country from the hard left turn the Democrats have taken?
14: Yeah, well, again, the reason that Chuck Schumer spent so much money to get Josh Turek across the finish line is because he was masquerading as a moderate. And so when you look at the values that they're actually embracing as a party, this is who the Democrats are. We should take them at their word. Josh Turek has been talking about a 50% corporate tax rate and a 91% marginal tax rate. I mean, that's aligned even, I would say, even more extreme than what AOC has talked about. So you look at the candidates who are coming out of New York City right now. It's coming in out now that they've deleted posts about communism and Marxism and really, really far left ideology. That is what these people are embracing now. And I think that's wrong for Iowa. I think that's wrong for our country. I think what Iowans want is a common sense leader who, again, gets things done. I run as a minivan driving mom because that's my life back home. And so when I think about decisions that need to happen in Washington, that's the hat I wear. I think about how much gas costs, right? I want to get those prices down because it affects everyone. And turns out Iowa farmers use a lot of energy. Those input costs, we need to get those down so that our farmers can actually make a living while they're trying to feed and fuel the world also. But being a teenage boy mom, I think really prepares you well for serving in Congress because you're constantly negotiating with unreasonable people. I think that set me up well to work here in Washington, D.C.
13: Now, the left-wing Democrats who are coming forward are demanding a lot of free stuff, and they're suggesting that groceries prices can be manipulated by the federal government. They're suggesting that gas prices can be manipulated. I'm a free market guy. I'm pretty sure Iowans are, especially farmers. You're following in the footsteps of the great Joni Ernst. I have to guess that farm matters matter a lot to you as well as to Joni and Chuck Grassley. Am I right about that?
14: Absolutely. I mean, Iowa agriculture is the backbone of our state. These are all small business owners, family operations in most cases, and we need to do more to make sure that, number one, that they can be successful because a strong ag economy means a strong national security also. Food security is national security. So we need to do more to protect our ag supply chain and make sure farmers have markets. So a couple of the priorities that we have really pushed in the House, the E15 mandate, obviously we would love if people could be able able to access that fuel year-round. It's a win for Iowa farmers and for Iowa agriculture, and it would be a win for consumers. And then we would also argue it's a conservative policy because it's getting rid of a regulation. So we need more of that. And farmers want markets, not checks, right? And I think that's where you start to, again, respect taxpayers in the process, but still make things better for our ag community. So, yes, these issues are front and center as I travel through the state. Fertilizer prices are really high. We need to focus more on domestic production and also transparency. I think I'm a former journalist, so I've spent a lot of time asking people tough questions. I find a little sunlight often is the best disinfectant. So more transparency around fertilizer costs. And then looking at our supply chain for ag, how can we make sure we're less reliant on China for those inputs? I think that will help us to be more secure and to drive prices down. So those are all issues that I have been working on these past couple years and look forward to continuing our work in the United States Senate.
13: And we got 30 seconds. I love talking to a former TV person because I know what that means. AshleyHinson.com. How much do you have to raise? And I mean, you got to do it in tens and 25s and 50s and 100. AshleyHinson.com. But how much do you think you have to put in the bank?
14: Yeah. You know, Hugh, I don't want to put a target on it because every time I do that, they tell me it has to go higher. So what I will say is this. I would appreciate anybody's support for our campaign. Joni's race in 2020 was a $200 million Senate race. We're anticipating that will be well above this, already $80 million in outside spending. So if you're able to chip in a little bit, $25 would help us a long way. AshleyHinson.com. Let's go out and win in November.
13: Ashley, good to see you, Congresswoman. We'll talk to you frequently as we get closer to November. AshleyHinson.com. AshleyHinson.com. Stay tuned, America. We hold these truths to be self-evident. Most Americans know these words, but have you ever read the entire Declaration of Independence? Maybe you have. What about your children, your friends, and your neighbors? This July 4th, Americans for Prosperity is encouraging Americans everywhere to do exactly that through the Declaration Project. 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Those principles aren't just part of history. They remain the foundation of our nation and the freedoms we enjoy. So this Independence Day, gather your family, friends, or neighbors and read the Declaration together at a picnic, at the beach, or before the fireworks. 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
13: Welcome back, America. I'm Hugh Hewitt. Hope you are getting ready for a great 4th of July weekend. Great time to catch up with my friend Roger Zakiam, director of the Reagan Institute in Washington, D.C. Roger, it is time for the annual Reagan Institute Summer Survey. Why don't you give people the background on what you do annually, and then we'll get into the specifics of this year.
16: Yeah, well, great to be with you. Thanks for the opportunity. The Summer Survey is one of two surveys we do annually that looks at the foreign policy, national security, and defense views of the American people. Now, your show and you are oriented towards this issue set, but as you know, there is actually a very limited amount of public policy polling on these sets of questions. And so the Reagan Institute, for a number of years now, going back to 2018, has dived into these questions. And so we immodestly think we do the deepest dive and have the most information on how the American people view this very important set of issues.
13: I agree with you. And I think that if more legacy media people spent more time paying attention, there would be more interest, because I think it's the prime mover of American security is what do American people think about American security. So I'm glad that I'm one of the shows that do spend time on it. How do you want to set the stage, Roger? Because you can do a monologue if you want. I just want you to download what you found and then spend some time on NATO with me, which is the most alarming stat in this year's report.
16: Yeah, well, thanks for that. I think overall the headline is this. The American people overwhelmingly want to see the U.S. engaged in the world. So this notion that, particularly on the Republican side, that we have turned isolationist, inward looking, is incorrect. And we've been showing that since 2023, and it continues to be the case today. Supermajorities, over 60% of Americans take this point of view. One of the really cool elements that's kind of a subheading of that headline is that if you look at what drives the American people in terms of seeking to engage in the world, they are in agreement between Republicans and Democrats on three principles, and they're very Reagan-esque. Number one, 8 out of 10 want our foreign policy to be driven by peace through strength. 2, they want our foreign policy, 8 out of 10 again, want to see it led with human rights and advancing freedom in the world, democracy. And the third one is they want to see us trading and engaged in the world. So those three stools really of Reaganism are very much what Americans want, and it's like 8 out of 10 Republicans as well as Democrats. The last piece on that, some might think that MAGA Republicans would sort of be pulling down the numbers here somehow, that they're not reflective of this pro-engagement view of the world. It's just the opposite here. MAGA Republicans are overwhelmingly supportive of being engaged in the world, and the thing we did in this survey that we haven't done before is that we doubled down on looking at the 18 to 29 demographic.
13: Oh, good.
16: Amongst MAGA. And we thought, okay, do they depart? Because some people were questioning us. Oh, well, you don't know where the 18 to 29-year-olds are. They're going a different direction. That is not correct. They are reflective of MAGA trends overall. They want to see the U.S. leading in the world as well. So through and through, the Republican Party in particular is very much pro-engagement with the world.
13: Roger Zakiam, did you pick up the anti-Israel, anti-frankly Semitic trend on the left? Did that show up in your numbers? What's fueling Mondami, the three socialist / communists who won the Democratic primaries last week, El Sayed Flanagan, Graham Platner, a self-described communist? Did your data pick up that on the Democratic side, there is a splintering among the young lefties?
16: Well, the answer is, yes, we picked up on it, but it's not nearly as bad as the popular narrative would suggest. Oh. So, yes, we're certainly seeing the Democrats pulling down these numbers. MAGA Republicans overall are pulling it up to the tune of 8 out of 10. There's a story there in its own right we can go into. Democrats are pulling it down. They're down 16 points when they were year over year in terms of the survey. But here's the kicker. Still, even with that kind of trend on the Democratic extremes that we're seeing from Democratic socialists, still 57% of Democrats in this survey see that U.S. security is tied to Israel's security. That means they believe U.S. prosperity and peace is tied to Israel's security. So they still have a majority in terms of where the pro-Israel point of view is on the Democratic side. It's just going down and being pulled by all this

0: With SRN News, I'm Jason Walker. Inmates overpowering staff members at a jail in North Carolina.
1: Three guards and 88 inmates were inside the Bertie Morton Regional Detention Center in Windsor when the takeover occurred at about 5 a.m. One guard escaped, two were taken captive. Negotiations led to the release of 18 inmates and those two guards at about 9:30 a.m. Then another large group of inmates was released a short time later. The public is asked to avoid the area. I'm Lisa Dwyer.
0: With the window for finding survivors shrinking quickly, Venezuelans combing through the ruins of buildings, hoping to find friends and relatives and neighbors. The death toll stands at more than 1,700, but authorities say that will greatly climb. Supreme Court says Federal Reserve Governor Lisa Cook can remain on the job for now, a setback for President Trump. However, the justices dramatically expanded presidential power, upholding Mr. Trump's firings of the heads of other independent federal agencies. President Trump was asked later if he'll now fire more independent board members.
2: I don't think so. It gives me the right, and not me, it gives a president the right to do what the president should have the right to do. And it's very interesting. It's a big ruling. It's been going on for almost 100 years. They've been working on this, and you know that it comes down at my term is a very great honor, but it bestows additional powers, or maybe the same power, on the president. The president has the right to do this.
0: Well, meanwhile, the Supreme Court rejecting a Republican-led attack on state laws allowing the counting of late-arriving mail ballots. Monday's 5-4 decision leaves in place laws in more than half the states of mail ballots to arrive and be counted days after an election, just so they're postmarked by Election Day. This is SRN News.
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0: With SRN News, I'm Jason Walker. With our nation's 250th birthday right around the corner, a new survey finds American pride hitting a new low for those who are on the left. Now, Republicans and conservatives are extremely proud of our country. Here's correspondent Laura Winters.
1: The new Gallup poll finds just 33% of those surveyed are extremely proud to be an American. But the breakdown is vastly different between parties. For example, 70% of Republicans say they are extremely proud to be an American, while only 14% of Democrats share the sentiment. The poll taken in the first 2 weeks of June. Laura Winters reporting.
0: Wildfires in the West still causing problems. Spokeswoman Alyssa Mason says they're hoping and praying for cooler temperatures, higher humidity, and less wind.
2: If a shift goes the right way for us, it could push the fire back in on itself, and that would be great because there isn't much fuel left for it to kind of burn. But if it changes it and it decides to go a new direction, that could push it kind of in a direction away from some of our containment lines we've been working on the last couple days.
0: From the Midwest to the East Coast, watch out. It is promising to be a scorcher.
3: Especially by Wednesday, we'll start seeing it really impact areas of like the Ohio Valley, through the Mid-Atlantic and into the Northeast. And it looks like the main, like the primary time frame for like the most extreme heat will be on Thursday and Friday, both. We're looking at Thursday probably being the period where we see the most potential for record highs.
0: National Weather Service meteorologist Scott Klebauer. In Venezuela, they continue looking for bodies. The death count, more than 1,700. 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

0: With SRN News, I'm Jason Walker. Mass shooting in Germany. The suspect is in custody.
1: A male suspect shot and killed at least six people at a youth welfare facility in Stuttgart, Germany. Lüneburg police president Katrin Schul says four people who had been shot in a gruesome manner died at the scene. Another died while being resuscitated. Another succumbed to severe injuries. Others were also wounded at the facility, which provides temporary accommodation for pregnant women or young mothers with children. Officials believe it may have stemmed from a custody dispute. All of the victims were employees of the youth center or its affiliates. I'm Lisa Dwyer.
0: And authorities say that a blast in Monaco has injured a millionaire from Ukraine, along with his family. The person believed to be behind that bombing escaped. Supreme Court releasing decisions on court cases prior to a summer recess. Correspondent Laura Winters reports.
2: On this ruling, a defeat for President Trump as the High Court rejects his attempt to fire a member of the Federal Reserve Board. She's faced accusations of mortgage fraud. The justice is ruling Lisa Cook should first be able to respond to the allegations, which she denies, before she's let go. Chief Justice Roberts writing the president cannot remove a member of the Fed at any time for any reason without any notice. It was a 5-4 decision with conservative Brett Kavanaugh joining Roberts and the court's three liberal justices. Laura Winters reporting.
0: Well, recreational marijuana sales are set to begin next year in Virginia. Under the new law, up to 350 cannabis shops can open in the state and sell to adults 21 and older beginning next year. Pot remains illegal at the federal level, however. This is SRN News.
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2: SRN News, I'm Rich Thomason in Washington. We'll be hearing from the nation's highest court later this morning, scheduled to issue the final rulings of its nine-month term. One of the outstanding cases involves President Trump's executive order limiting birthright citizenship. In Venezuela, it's a race against the clock for search and rescue crews looking for survivors of last week's devastating earthquakes, the death toll now topping 1,700. Record heat will soon be settling in from the country's midsection all the way into the northeast. Dangerously high temperatures and humidity levels are expected right into the July 4th weekend. All of the usual warnings are in place. Stay hydrated, stay as cool as you can, and don't forget about vulnerable neighbors and pets. On Wall Street this morning, stock futures so far have been higher. The Dow futures are up 86 points. NASDAQ futures ahead 59 points. More details, SRN News.
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4: Today, expect a mix of sunshine and a few clouds with toasty conditions and a high of 94. Tonight will be warm and very humid under a crystal clear sky with a low of 75. Tomorrow, anticipate record-tying temperatures along with humidity and hazy sun as the mercury climbs to a high of 98. On Thursday, temperatures will soar to 99, surpassing the record set in 1911 with humidity, hazy sun, and a chance of a thunderstorm in the afternoon. Friday will bring partial sunshine, hot weather, very humid conditions, and the possibility of a thunderstorm in the afternoon with a high of 93. I'm meteorologist Joe Lundberg on 98.9 FM, The Answer.
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9: We're in the Relief Factor studios this morning on O'Connor and Company. This time, those studios are in New York City. great to be here in Gotham. We'll be here for a couple of days before we return.

0: friends with President Clinton, common sense, wanting to do the right thing for all Americans. And I think that is important. Let's vote for common sense, not the smile, not necessarily the good-looking politician, not necessarily the person that's trying to tell you you're going to get everything for free. Think things out. That is today's Cat's Corner. I'm John Katzmatidis.
1: With FRN News, I'm Rich Thomason in Washington. President Trump says a Supreme Court ruling allowing states to count late-arriving mail-in ballots underscores the importance of Congress passing the Save America Act to ensure election integrity. As for the High Court's ruling, the president says it does come as something of a surprise. Among key Supreme Court rulings expected to be released today, a case focusing on the president's executive order that limits birthright citizenship. The High Court also expected to weigh in on the legality of Idaho and West Virginia laws that bar transgender athletes from competing in female sports. Extreme heat advisories, watches, warnings posted across a wide area from the Midwest to the Mid-Atlantic and Northeast as a dangerous heat wave settles in. On Wall Street, Dow futures 105 points higher. More details, srnnews.com.
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3: Today, expect a mix of sunshine and a few clouds with toasty conditions and a high of 94. Tonight will be warm and very humid under a crystal clear sky with a low of 75. Tomorrow, anticipate record-tying temperatures along with humidity and hazy sun as the mercury climbs to a high of 98. On Thursday, temperatures will soar to 99, surpassing the record set in 1911 with humidity, hazy sun, and a chance of a thunderstorm in the afternoon. Friday will bring partial sunshine, hot weather, very humid conditions, and the possibility of a thunderstorm in the afternoon with a high of 93. I'm meteorologist Joe Lundberg on 98.9 FM, The Answer.
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11: 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New announcement there that The Kevin Roberts Show is available on the vast Town Hall Salem Podcast Network. I happen to be his podcast buddy. I'm his co-host on that Kevin Roberts Show, and we travel the world doing great podcast conversations. And here he is, Dr. Kevin. Oh, by the way, he's also the president of the Heritage Foundation. I always forget that part of your resume, Kevin. Thanks for joining us this morning.
12: Larry O'Connor, it's great to be with you. Congratulations on the new show. Thanks for coming to London recently with me. I really appreciated your colleagues dressing you up in a nice George Washington

0: exceeding triple digits. High humidity as well. Three firefighters killed over the weekend fighting a Colorado wildfire were part of a specialized team that goes into remote areas to quickly extinguish new fires. Two other crew members suffered burns and fires continue out west. 1,700 and counting, that is the death toll in earthquake-ravaged Venezuela. Search and rescue efforts continue in Venezuela. And the Supreme Court expected to release more rulings today in some closely watched cases, rulings that have to do with birthright citizenship and girls' sports. On Wall Street, Dow futures are down 2 points. More details, srnnews.com.
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2: Today, expect a mix of sunshine and a few clouds with toasty conditions and a high of 94. Tonight will be warm and very humid under a crystal clear sky with a low of 75. Tomorrow, anticipate record-tying temperatures along with humidity and hazy sun as the mercury climbs to a high of 98. On Thursday, temperatures will soar to 99, surpassing the record set in 1911 with humidity, hazy sun, and a chance of a thunderstorm in the afternoon. Friday will bring partial sunshine, hot weather, very humid conditions, and the possibility of a thunderstorm in the afternoon with a high of 93. I'm meteorologist Joe Lundberg on 98.9 FM, The Answer.
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6: Well, it turns out that Navy ships don't have great Wi-Fi. Who'd have thunk? Actually, they probably do have great Wi-Fi, just not for, you know, cub reporters from Town Hall Salem, or any other reporter for that matter. And I'm fine with that, by the way. Larry O'Connor here, O'Connor and Company, and part of our ongoing acknowledgement and excitement and celebration over Freedom 250 this week, our very own Willie Nelson, one of our several Washington correspondents for Town Hall Media, I had the opportunity this morning at 0500 in New York to board a Navy helicopter and fly out to the USS Arlington, and we were hoping that he would be close enough to signal where we would be able to connect with him from the deck of the ship at this moment, but it looks like that's not going to happen. But earlier this morning, here was Willie getting ready for his big adventure.
7: Good morning, New York City. I am up before the sun is even shining as I am about to do one of the most exciting and wild things I have ever done before in my life. I will be embarking on a day trip onto a Navy ship. the USS Arlington. I'll start by getting on a helicopter, an ASH-60 chopper, and then we'll land on the Navy ship and get to spend the day with the Navy, seeing what it's like

0: Jets. More details at srinews.com.
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2: Today, expect a mix of sunshine and a few clouds with toasty conditions and a high of 94. Tonight will be warm and very humid under a crystal clear sky with a low of 75. Tomorrow, anticipate record-tying temperatures along with humidity and hazy sun as the mercury climbs to a high of 98. On Thursday, temperatures will soar to 99, surpassing the record set in 1911 with humidity, hazy sun, and a chance of a thunderstorm in the afternoon. Friday will bring partial sunshine, hot weather, very humid conditions, and the possibility of a thunderstorm in the afternoon with a high of 93. I'm meteorologist Joe Lundberg on 98.9 FM, The Answer.
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2: Today, expect a mix of sunshine and a few clouds with toasty conditions and a high of 94. Tonight will be warm and very humid under a crystal clear sky with a low of 75. Tomorrow, anticipate record-tying temperatures along with humidity and hazy sun as the mercury climbs to a high of 98. On Thursday, temperatures will soar to 99, surpassing the record set in 1911 with humidity, hazy sun, and a chance of a thunderstorm in the afternoon. Friday will bring partial sunshine, hot weather, very humid conditions, and the possibility of a thunderstorm in the afternoon with a high of 93. I'm meteorologist Joe Lundberg on 98.9 FM, The Answer.
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0: All right. Also, a big win for the Republican Party from the Supreme Court. No more campaign spending limits. Boy, there's a lot of ad agencies popping some champagne corks today, because that'll be good news for advertising for political candidates in a 6-3 vote. Again, 6-3, right down ideological lines, which is really interesting to me. 6-3 on the ban on transgender sports. 6-3 on lifting the campaign spending limits. So the so-called conservatives, Amy Coney Barrett, John Roberts, and Brett Kavanaugh, seem to decide correctly on the easy ones. You know? Of course, limiting how much you can spend, how much a political party can spend on its own candidates, violates the First Amendment. There was a 2001 decision in Colorado that they've overruled. So it's always 6-3 on the easy ones. The tough ones, like birthright citizenship, hey, maybe they'll surprise us. And then we'll get ready for all the caterwauling about how this is Trump's court. And here we go. We got it coming in right now, the birthright citizenship. And Tracy will be in my ear, perhaps, because it is coming down live. And this is the biggie. So far, good day for conservatives in the Supreme Court. But it may all go to you know what. As we anticipate the ruling that we're about to reveal, let me quickly remind you about one of our sponsors, the movie The Story of Everything, which has got a lot of people buzzing. It's an amazing cinematic masterpiece. And look, prayer works. Even on a day like today, when people pray that the Supreme Court gets it right, this is a movie that shows the scientific evidence for God the Creator. A lot of young people are aimless. They're listless. They've got no purpose in life. They don't think that we're here for a reason. We do have a Creator. Intelligent Design, The Story of Everything, explains it all.

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5: Breaking news this hour from Town Hall. Amrit Thomason. The Supreme Court has spoken and birthright citizenship can stay. The ruling is a setback for President Trump. He had wanted to limit the practice of granting automatic U.S. citizenship to those born in this country. Mr. Trump's executive order had declared that youngsters born to people in the United States illegally or temporarily are not American citizens. The Supreme Court disagrees. The High Court also upholding state laws that ban transgender athletes from participating in girls' and women's high school and college sports.
6: The court's conservative majority has repeatedly ruled against transgender Americans in the past year. It rules Tuesday that states' bans in Idaho and West Virginia don't violate the Constitution of the federal law known as Title IX, which prohibits sex discrimination in education. Left unresolved by the outcome are lawsuits challenging state laws and regulations in Connecticut, California, and elsewhere that permit transgender athletes to compete consistent with their gender identity. Bernie Bennett, Washington.
5: And the High Court has struck down long-standing limits on how much political parties can spend in coordination with candidates running for Congress or the White House. President Trump says the Supreme Court's ruling allowing states to count late-arriving mail-in ballots underscores the importance of Congress passing the Save America Act to ensure election integrity. Extreme heat advisories, watches, warnings posted across a vast area from the Midwest to the Mid-Atlantic up into the Northeast. As a dangerous heat wave settles in, dozens of wildfires continue burning out west. The Venezuela earthquake death toll continues to rise. Now it tops 1,700 as search and rescue efforts continue. On Wall Street, stocks are higher this morning. The Dow is up about 72 points. The Nasdaq ahead 191 points. More on these stories, townhall.com.
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5: A suspect is being held in connection with a deadly mass shooting in Germany.
8: A male suspect shot and killed at least six people at a youth welfare facility in Stuttgart, Germany. Lüneburg Police President Katrin Schul says four people who had been shot in a gruesome manner died at the scene. Another died while being resuscitated. Another succumbed to severe injuries. Others were also wounded at the facility, which provides temporary accommodation for pregnant women or young mothers with children. Officials believe it may have stemmed from a custody dispute. All of the victims were employees of the youth center or its affiliates. I'm Lisa Dwyer.
5: A Ukrainian business tycoon believed to have been the target of an explosive device in Monaco. The explosion late yesterday seriously injured three people before the suspect fled to France. French and Ukrainian media identifying one of the injured as a construction industry executive.
9: This afternoon, expect clouds to clear out, making way for some sunshine and warm conditions with a high of 94. Tonight will be warm and very humid under a clear sky with a low of 74. Tomorrow will bring record-tying temperatures, humidity, and hazy sunshine with a high of 98. On Thursday, temperatures will surpass the 1911 record of 98 degrees, reaching 99. It will be humid with hazy sunshine, and there's a chance of a thunderstorm in some areas during the afternoon. I'm meteorologist Joe Lundberg on 98.9 FM, The Answer.
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0: No real surprises out of the Supreme Court this morning, final day of the term that it issues its rulings. The court does not try to legislate from the bench. They decide narrowly on issues that are before them. And so while the ruling today upholding laws out of Idaho and West Virginia banning boys from playing girls' sports is a welcome ruling, it does not mean that no other state can enact such a law. California can continue to do what it's done, which is allow boys to compete in girls' sports. The court makes no prohibition against that, even though Donald Trump signed an executive order against that. Remember, here in Ohio, boys cannot play girls' sports only because the legislature overrode Mike DeWine's veto on that. Donald Trump lost on birthright citizenship. Historically, even though things have changed dramatically from the founding of our country, when it was inconceivable to think that the 14th Amendment, which grants citizenship to people born in the United States of America, that we would someday devolve into a country where people would come here as tourists, have their children here, leave, take their children back home, raise them in a foreign country, but they would always be American citizens, eligible to run for president, eligible to vote, and that. We didn't foresee that, but the Supreme Court refused to change that. So those are the two big rulings today, and we'll no doubt talk more about that as the day progresses. What I want to talk about to start with is what justice looks like in Columbus and what it doesn't look like in Columbus. Jason Mead, the former Franklin County Sheriff's Deputy, who was wrongfully, in my view, convicted of reckless homicide in the death of Casey Goodson, is supposed to be in Common Pleas Court today for a hearing, but we're not really sure what the hearing will be. I think it'll be about whether or not Judge David Young will give Jason Mead a bond to get out of jail. We're 2 weeks past the date where Jason Mead was supposed to be sentenced for reckless homicide in the death of Casey Goodson. Remember, Mead was tried twice for the murder of Casey Goodson. There was absolutely no evidence that Jason Mead committed murder or did anything else wrong. No body cam video, no eyewitness testimony. It was what Casey Goodson's family theorized happened and what Jason Mead said happened. It was two competing stories, which is the very definition of reasonable doubt, which means that any crime against Jason Mead should have not received a guilty verdict from the jury. But the jury was racially motivated, or at least one juror was racially motivated. We know that from our Facebook posts. And so Jason Mead was convicted of reckless homicide, and he's been in jail ever since, more than a month, awaiting sentencing. He was supposed to be sentenced June the 16th. Franklin County prosecutor, pressured by Casey Goodson's family, who want Jason Mead tried for murder a third time, prosecutor's office decided, well, we can't sentence him for reckless homicide, because if we do, then we can't try him a third time for murder, because that would constitute, or at least come very close to constituting, we don't want to risk it on appeal, double jeopardy, trying someone for the same crime after they've already been either exonerated or convicted of that crime. So that leaves Jason Mead with a hearing today, which was supposed to be a delayed sentencing hearing, but most likely will be a bond hearing. That's what justice looks like if you're a white police officer and you shoot a black person in Columbus, even when there are no eyewitnesses and no body cam video of what you did constituting a crime. What justice doesn't look like is drop charges of criminal mischief and disorderly conduct for 60-year-old Kelly Johnson, who used to be a bailiff in Franklin County, until she was caught on camera, not body cam, but on camera, video evidence, of her confrontation, shall we say, with a citizen who Johnson is clearly seen shoving backward. Now, I'm a little confused. I've reliably been told by many activists that if you're a 17-year-old black kid at a track meet in Texas and someone white shoves you, you have the right to self-defense up to and including stabbing them in the chest with a knife. But apparently in Franklin County, if you're a white woman and you go up and ask the bailiff a question, and the bailiff has had, I don't know, tough day, long day, the white woman is not entitled to stab you. The white woman is not even entitled to you being found guilty of criminal mischief or disorderly conduct. Those charges have been dismissed. They were dismissed yesterday against Kelly Johnson. Isn't that convenient? And she works for Domestic Relations Court Judge Monica Hawkins, who is black. Yes, I have to mention the races because the clear difference in how these cases are adjudicated. Carmelo Anthony, Jason Mead, Kelly Johnson, the bailiff. I'm left with no other alternative than to say, wow, all three of these cases do not appear to be consistently adjudicated. I love how the Dispatch writes this. The video from the incident between Kelly Johnson and the woman who she clearly assaults, the video appears to show Johnson shoving the woman. No, she shoved her. I saw it. I watched it. Who stumbles back several steps before turning to speak with Johnson. The video appears to show Johnson using both her hands to shove the woman a second time. Johnson then appears to say something to the woman and turn to go backward toward the courtroom. The video shows Johnson turning around and closing the distance between herself and the woman before smacking what looks like a cell phone out of the woman's hand. Johnson then appears to strike the woman a second time before turning and walking back to the courtroom again. The video shows Johnson turning again after the woman appears to speak to Johnson or otherwise draw her attention. Johnson walks toward the woman, stops, and stands in front of her as the woman appears to be speaking. Johnson then turns and walks back towards the courtroom. According to the video, like the video is what? Testifying here? I mean, it kind of sort of is. Well, why is this written in such a fashion that it can't just be factually stated what Johnson did? It appears to show, according to the video, the woman who was assaulted said she wanted to file a complaint about something pertaining to her case, which is exactly what you would discuss with a bailiff, but the woman said Johnson didn't seem interested in taking the complaint. Well, Kelly Johnson gets off with $152 in costs and fees, but no guilty verdict for anything. And she gets the opportunity to resign her position. I wonder if Jason Mead would agree to pay $152 to have all the charges dropped against him. And to, you know, he's already retired from his position in law enforcement. I wonder if, you know, I wonder if that would work. Wonder if, well, maybe we get Mark Collins, Jason Mead's attorney, on the phone and see. You know, $152 in court costs. Call it a day. I'm sure Jason Mead would take that deal. I'm quite sure the Goodson family would not take that deal. No, that wouldn't be nearly enough for them, even though they've already gotten $7 million out of Franklin County. So I'm just a humble talk show host sitting here looking at one case in one hand and one case in another hand where one of the races that always tells me that they are victims and that they're being targeted and that they can't be treated fairly and that the system is stacked against them. It certainly doesn't appear that that is the case in these two cases. And I suppose some people will say that makes me a racist for pointing that out. It doesn't make me a racist for pointing that out. You know what it makes me? It makes me a realist for pointing that out. And it's not just in Franklin County. It happens all over the country. And that doesn't mean that slavery was not bad. And it doesn't mean that black people have been advantaged throughout their entirety of their time in the United States of America. But It is not a cure for past sins to switch things around 180 degrees and say, okay, now we're going to go and we're going to unleash upon all white people the same kinds of things that were done, not to us, but to our ancestors who have long been in the grave. Okay, so this is just, it's typical how Columbus operates. And I'd love to see somebody do a long view of how this city flipped around. It's not just the city, it's the state, it's the country, it's the culture that we live in right now. Where up is down, down is up, good is evil, evil is good. That's just the way things are.
1: This afternoon, expect clouds to clear out, making way for some sunshine and warm conditions with a high of 94. Tonight will be warm and very humid under a clear sky with a low of 74. Tomorrow will bring record-tying temperatures, humidity, and hazy sunshine with a high of 98. On Thursday, temperatures will surpass the 1911 record of 98 degrees, reaching 99. It will be humid with hazy sunshine, and there's a chance of a thunderstorm in some areas during the afternoon. I'm meteorologist Joe Lundberg on 98.9 FM, The Answer.
0: Bruce Hooley here, and there's some crazy times out there, and the craziness is wild to comprehend, but it's particularly impactful on your finances. I'm here with Josh Pick of Simplicity Wealth Columbus. 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

0: This seems like bad timing. Mayor Andrew Ginther's Facebook page yesterday with a post saying this: ending domestic violence takes all of us, especially the men in our community. It's not enough to be informed. We need men who are ready to take action and lead change. I'm grateful to the community leaders, advocates, and neighbors who came together Friday to focus on protecting Black women from domestic violence, including the Columbus Office of Violence Prevention, whom I've tasked with driving our efforts forward. Well, apparently Andrew Ginther's concern for domestic violence protecting Black women does not extend to white women, because the family of Tiffany Creech, who is white, was in court yesterday while her boyfriend, ex now because she's dead, Michael Johnson, who is Black, who beat her to death with a baseball bat, was facing arraignment. Ms. Creech's sister, Heather, said she saw no regret from Mr. Johnson. He didn't care, no remorse. He has no remorse of what he did. This champion individual also beat his or her, his or Mrs. Creech or both's daughter in the attack, which occurred on Saturday. Is this his first time getting violent? Of course not. Court records show Johnson has previously been accused of domestic violence. Now, that's kind of an interesting word right there. Was he convicted of domestic violence? No, he wasn't. Because while he was charged with domestic violence, was he convicted of it? No, he was convicted of criminal mischief. See, it's just mischief. It's just, you know, kids being kids. What would you equate mischief as? Like, you know, honking a horn and running away or something like that. That's what we, first offense for domestic violence is kind of a mulligan. You get a breakfast ball on that one. You get to take another swing at it. Literally another swing. Because Mr. Johnson in 2022 was accused of punching Tiffany Creech in her head with a closed fist. Ouch. So here we are. Here we have Ginther talking about, you know, I got this person in my administration who's doing a great job speaking out against domestic violence. And he kind of Joe Biden's it, right? He kind of like says it applies only to Black women, like Black women are the only people who get beat up. No, they're not. White women get beat up too, Andy. I know you probably don't prioritize them in your campaign advertising and stuff, but maybe you could find an ounce of human compassion to care about them and not to make, that's kind of a racist statement, isn't it? Like, Black women, protecting Black women from domestic violence. What about white women? What about Asian women? What about Hispanic women? Does that happen to them? Yeah, it does. Domestic violence is a big problem. Well, we have like 3 or 4 major stories in the last week on domestic violence leading to mayhem in the city of Columbus. Of course, maybe Andy's a little unclear on just how much violence there is in the city, because in a related story today, which I don't find coincidental at all, the matter of an inordinate amount of police overtime in the first 6 months of the year is being examined, because Columbus is apparently facing a $15 million budget gap. So they're looking for places to cut costs. And in the looking for places to cut costs, they have come across the fact that Columbus Fire has already spent 98% of its allotted overtime budget this year, and Columbus Police have spent 75% of its allotted overtime budget this year. Aren't we only 6 months today into the year? Yes, we are. The Columbus Police Executive Protection Unit provides security for guess who? That's right. Andrew Ginther and Police Chief Elaine Bryant and Columbus City Council members. According to an investigation by ABC6, the executive protection unit spending has been increasing for the last 3 years. In 2023, they spent just about $100,000 on overtime. 2024, it jumped by 25%, a little more, actually 26%. And by 2025, that's last year, overtime had nearly doubled. It went from $128,000 to $248,000. From 2024 to 2025, and now in 2025, they've already, whatever they budgeted, I mean, you would figure if they budgeted $250,000, if they had to spend $250,000 in 2025, what do you think the budget for 2026 would have been? Well, if you look at the past increases, you would probably figure, oh, we better budget like at least that much, at least $250,000. Probably, maybe if we are careful, we could cut it back. Maybe we could get away with, I don't know, $350,000 or maybe $300,000. Well, they've already spent 75% of that. Let's break it down by important executives, shall we? Mayor Ginther has 4 officers assigned to his security detail. Front, back, left, and right, I presume. 4 for the mayor? 2 of his officers have logged more than 600 hours of overtime each year, and 2 have logged more than 400 hours each. The man's never alone. City Council has 9 members, but they only have 3 officers covering them. Would anybody know a city council member other than Shannon Harden if you bumped into him on the street? No. 1 police officer protecting council logged 200 hours of overtime, a second 300 hours, and a third nearly 500 hours. Man. And they've now added a 4th officer to the city council security detail. Elaine Bryant, who is a cop herself, theoretically, has 2 officers assigned to her protective detail, each with more than 300 hours of overtime so far this year. Wow. I guess the city is safe for them.
1: This is an SRN News special report. The Supreme Court stands by birthright citizenship. I'm Rich Thomason. The justices have struck down President Trump's executive order, which declared that children born in the U.S. whose parents are not here legally are not automatically American citizens.
2: The Supreme Court votes 5-4 to uphold birthright citizenship, so babies born on American soil are automatically American citizens, regardless of the immigration status of their parents. Now, this ruling, one of the most highly anticipated of the year, President Trump, on the first day of his second term, signed an executive order to end birthright citizenship, and he was at the Supreme Court for oral arguments, a historic first for a sitting president.
1: Correspondent Laura Winters, Chief Justice John Roberts says the 14th Amendment extends citizenship to every freeborn person in this land. President Trump argues that was meant for freed slaves, not illegal immigrants. This has been an SRN News special report. I'm Rich Thomason.
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4: If I were you, I'd jump in at 989theanswer.com and get in my entry. 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The 7-day, 6-night trip to Colonial Williamsburg offers a ton of perks at the perfect time, celebrating America's 250th birthday, which, of course, is upcoming on Saturday. All of this is going to be loosely built around the new movie coming out, Kelsey Grammer intimately involved in it, The Story of Young George Washington. So, what do you get? You get round-trip airfare for 4, 6 nights lodging in Williamsburg, guided tours of historic sites. You'll have some film-themed activities, a dinner for 4, and a $600 gift card to buy souvenirs and pay for your incidentals. It's a fantastic trip. There are other prizes that go to those who come close to winning but don't win. So check it out at 989theanswer.com. So the Supreme Court term ends today, ends a couple of days after it was supposed to end. They took a little bit longer to decide on some cases than that were hot button issues. The main hot button issues that were as of yet undecided this morning, whether or not states can make laws that restrict girls' sports to biological girls. I know. If you're waking up from a Rip Van Winkle type nap, and maybe you've been snoozing for the last 18 years, you're like, what? When I went to sleep, there was this thing called Title IX, which was supposed to protect women and led to like amazing gains in women's athletics. And our girls in the United States of America had all kinds of sports heroes like Evelyn Ashford and Mary Decker Slaney and Nancy Lieberman and Ann Myers and Caitlin Clark, gymnasts. And I thought Title IX was a good thing. Then I fell asleep, and then the Democrats took over. The LGBTQ agenda took over, and they started pushing. And they got gay marriage, and they got gay adoption. And by then, well, the organizations were just so flush with cash by shaming corporations into not supporting the LGBTQ agenda that they said, well, now that we've won everything that we ever wanted for gays and lesbians, what do we do now? And somebody sitting in a boardroom somewhere had the crazy idea, what if we say that if a man

0: feels like a woman, they are in fact a woman. And we present the theory that they can do everything a woman does. They can give birth. They can breastfeed. They don't have breasts. Okay, chest feed. And they were like, you know, that's crazy enough. It just might work. It was working pretty well under Joe Biden and Barack Obama. Obama campaigned that marriage was between a man and a woman. And then he got in, and all of a sudden, the White House is lit up in rainbow colors. And then Donald Trump got in, and, you know, he didn't really have Washington down. He didn't really understand, like, all the political machinations and everything. He didn't really focus on the whole he, she, they, them thing. Then Trump lost in 2020. And while sitting out and observing a bare-breasted man on the lawn of the White House when Easter Sunday was labeled Transgender Day of Remembrance, Donald Trump thought, hey, I know they're coming after me on 90-some charges, trying to take me off the ballot in some states. They're trying to put me in jail and take my business empire away from me and calling me a racist and a dictator and a Nazi and this and that and the other, and they've impeached me twice. But I bet there's just enough common sense left in the United States of America to perhaps craft a movement around the fact that we should return to common sense and we should not allow a 6'4" intact male named Will Thomas to change their name to Leah Thomas and presto changeo become a woman and then win an NCAA women's swimming championship to the detriment of Riley Gaines and other women who are forced to dress in the same locker room as him. And I know what I'll do. I'll come up with a campaign commercial called President Trump is for you, Kamala is for they, them. And here we are today. With 27 states, including Ohio, no thanks to Mike DeWine, who vetoed this legislation until our General Assembly overrode his veto, 27 states that have rules that say, sorry, if you're born a boy, you cannot compete in the girls' division. But in Idaho, there was a boy who wanted to run cross-country at Boise State. And in West Virginia, there was a boy who competed in high school track and won a state championship in the shot put or discus, one of those events that requires strength that men innately have more than women. And so Idaho and West Virginia sued to keep men and boys out of women's sports, and the case went all the way to the Supreme Court. Supreme Court decided today with kind of a wishy-washy, you could argue it was 9-0, you could argue it was 6-3, because the crazies, Kagan, Sotomayor, and Ketanji Brown Jackson, all lent some grudging approval to the decision that states can make their own laws on this. Now, what this ruling does not say is that states cannot allow boys to play girls' sports. I know that might be how people perceive it, but that is not the ruling. The ruling is not that states can. California can keep doing what it's doing. Massachusetts, Oregon, all the wacko blue states that allow boys to play girls' sports because it'll be so harmful to their mental health if they don't get to play a girl's sport. They're going to still be allowed to do it. The court does not want to make law. They don't want to extrapolate law. They just said this is constitutional for Idaho and West Virginia, therefore it's constitutional for Ohio and other states. Brett Kavanaugh writing says, for the individual girl who does not make the team or doesn't get on the stand for a medal or doesn't make all league, there's a harm there, and I think we can't sweep that aside. Yes, absolutely true. So that ruling was pretty much expected. So was the one that will be a disappointment to President Trump, which is that his contention that just because you're born in the United States does not mean you're a United States citizen because of all the illegals that flooded across the border under Joe Biden and all the people who fly here from China and other countries to have their baby. And then as soon as they have their baby and they're allowed to get back on a plane, they get back on a plane and they go home. But their kid is an American citizen. The court basically said, well, that's always been the rule, and so we don't want to mess that up. Now, that was not a 9-0 decision. Justice Thomas Gorsuch and Alito dissented on birthright citizenship, but Kavanaugh, Coney Barrett, and John Roberts all were too afraid to set precedent, which is crazy to me because that is kind of the Supreme Court's job. The Supreme Court decides cases based upon previous Supreme Court cases. Now, thankfully, a couple of years ago, they decided that the 1973 decision on Roe versus Wade was wrong, and they set the precedent that, no, abortion is not a right ensconced in the Constitution. You don't have the right to murder your child. That was a huge one. This would not have been that huge. Well, maybe some people would have said so. But because things have changed since our Constitution, I think this would have been a prudent decision. Or it would have been, you know, if you want to say your child is an American citizen, you must have established residency in the United States yourself for a certain period of time. I'm not even going to say you had to be an actual U.S. citizen. Only U.S. citizens can give birth to U.S. citizens. I'm not saying they should have made it that narrow. But you shouldn't be able to fly over here on a tourist visa or come over here for a World Cup game, 7 months pregnant, go into labor prematurely, have a child, and that child be an American citizen. No. When you fully intend to fly back to Germany or Brazil or Spain or wherever you came from, no. But the court doesn't have, at least running through it, deeper than Thomas, Alito, and Gorsuch, it doesn't have the strength to say, look, things have changed. The founders could never have envisioned that people would fly here, have children. Because think about it. When the founders founded America, we had big dreams for what America would be, what freedom and liberty would work, and all those kinds of things. And it would be, you know, great equal protection under the law and balance of power, three equal branches. We didn't know how well it was going to work. We didn't know it was going to be a country that other countries would want to flock to. There were countries back then that were much stronger than we were. Britain, Spain, France. We had no idea. They could have had no idea that America would have become a place where everybody in the world would want to come. So I think this would have been a prudent decision for them to establish some kind of residency requirements here before they grant birthright citizenship. They didn't do that.
1: This afternoon, expect clouds to clear out, making way for some sunshine and warm conditions with a high of 94. Tonight will be warm and very humid under a clear sky with a low of 74. Tomorrow will bring record-tying temperatures, humidity, and hazy sunshine with a high of 98. On Thursday, temperatures will surpass the 1911 record of 98 degrees, reaching 99. It will be humid with hazy sunshine, and there's a chance of a thunderstorm in some areas during the afternoon. I'm meteorologist Joe Lundberg on 98.9 FM, The Answer.
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0: 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Stop me if you've heard this before. The big meetings between Iran and Steve Witkoff and Jared Kushner of the United States are going to happen in Doha, Qatar today. They are not happening. I feel like saying, true story, stop me if you've heard it before. Because you have heard it before. Yesterday, we detailed the fact that Iran had fired on ships in the Strait or other countries in the Middle East at least 3 times since last Thursday night. We, the United States, had responded by bombing radar outlets and other assorted targets in Iran. But the ceasefire was still holding. And then President Trump yesterday on Truth Social said, in all caps, so you know he was serious, Iran has requested a meeting. It will take place tomorrow in Doha. No, it won't, because the Iranians say they're not coming. So are Witkoff and Kushner, are they turning around in midair and heading back? No, they are not. They are going to head to the Middle East, and they are going to meet with mediators. Mediators from Qatar. And so we'll speak to them, and then they'll speak to the Iranians, and then they'll come back and speak to us. And I presume we'll speak to them in English, and they'll have a translator, and everything. Something always gets lost in translation. So I'm not optimistic about this. Here's Colonel Jack Keane, Fox News military analyst, talking about the history of this starting on June the 14th when, everything was looking good.
8: The heart of this issue is we have people saying things that certainly seem reasonable and appealing to us, and then we have actions like we've just witnessed. June the 14th, we got a deal. The one agreement was Straits of Hormuz will be opened by the Iranians. The United States will remove the naval blockade. We removed the blockade, and within days of the agreement, the Iranians begin to do what? Control the Straits of Hormuz, directing ships to go when to depart, where to go, and how much insurance to pay. And those ships that did not abide by it, they fired on them. And that, the president wasn't about to take that, and we responded in kind as a result of it. So now we're going into another phase of negotiations.
0: Yeah, we're going into another phase of negotiations where we're sending our guys over there, and Iran says, okay, great, we'll welcome them, we'll talk, we'll work it all out, we'll meet around the campfire and sing kumbaya. And then as the guys get in the air and they head over there, then Iran says, no, we're not going. So remember, June 14th, we had a deal. Now here's Jack Keane telling what happened 4 days later.
8: 4 days after the agreement, the Supreme Leader says, number one, we will control the Straits of Hormuz. Number two, we want all sanctions removed. Number three, we want all of our frozen assets back. And number four, we want the United States military presence to depart the Middle East. Now, is he playing to his domestic audience, as people would suggest? Or does that defiance and arrogance sound similar to what we've been experiencing for 47 years?
0: I think that's a rhetorical question the general is asking there. I think we all know that is exactly the kind of hard-headedness, rebellion, and stiff-necked stupidity we've dealt with from Iran for almost five decades. Donald Trump seems a little bit, I don't know, fatalistic about this. Here he was yesterday talking about the meeting in Doha before it was called off.
11: The meeting in Doha is going to be perhaps important, perhaps not. We're going to find out. But we're winning militarily. It's almost won militarily, I would say. And it's really very simple. It's the denuclearization of Iran. We don't want them to have a nuclear weapon, and they're not going to have a nuclear weapon. They've agreed to that, in all fairness.
0: Well, have they agreed to that? I mean, they might have agreed to it. They might be telling you what you want to hear. But when you're saying the meeting is going to be, perhaps it's going to be very important, or perhaps it's not. Now, that to me indicates that maybe they're not fully on board like you want them to be on board, which is not a surprise to General Keane.
8: My suggestion is we've got to roll up our sleeves and make sure who we're dealing to. The people are talking nice to us, and they've given us an expectation that this is all going to work out. And at the same time, we have hardliners and true policymakers taking a completely different approach. I think it's less about the domestic audience, as some would suggest, and it's more about who they really are.
0: Yeah, I don't think Iran cares about what its people really think of the regime. I mean, I tend to think the Iranian people hate the regime. That's just kind of my assumption, given the fact that they've killed more than 40,000 Iranian citizens who dared to step up and rebel, stand up and rebel against the regime in the streets of Iranian cities. I don't know that the Revolutionary Guard, the mullahs, all the others, I don't know that they really care. What do the people think of us? I mean, we might lose their support. No, I don't think that's a concern. These people are, the people in charge are apocalyptic, theological lunatics who believe that Islam is destined to rule the world and that they are to bring about the end of all infidels who do not share the same ideological view of the world. Here's a guy. Here's a Muslim cleric in Chicago, Mohammed Nasarite. Okay? Saying the quiet part out loud.
12: Unfortunately, these days we don't repeat this enough, or we don't have this aqidah concept firm in our minds. that Islam did not come to coexist. And Islam is raised high, and nothing is raised above Islam. We can't think of Islam that it came to live with these other religions in the sense that Islam is a religion amongst those religions, and they have a share with the truth. And they have a share of justice. And they have a share of, you know, this worship of Allah, the correct worship of Allah subhanahu wa ta'ala. Islam came to correct all of that. Islam came to remove the oppression of all those religions. And it is the only truth, and it is the only way to justice.
0: Islam is the only truth. It did not come to be compatible. That contradicts what the great Reverend Raphael Warnock told me from the pulpit in Georgia on Sunday when he was talking about Hindus have a view of the truth, and Christians and Jews, and we're all going to like live happily ever after. No, we're not. No, we're not. That's not remotely biblical, and it's certainly not Islam's view. This guy, he's in our country, by the way. And a lot of people, and I'm confused. Didn't I play a soundbite yesterday where Zoran Mondani said, "I can't recognize any country that isn't tolerant of every religion." Oh, really? Your own faith is not tolerant of any other religion, Zoran. I'll have to bring back the cleric next hour and play Zoran next to it so you can hear just the abject lying here. This is. And I mean, I'm not surprised because Islam does make an allowance for lying if you're lying to someone who is not Muslim.
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16: News this hour at Town Hall. I'm Bob Agnew in Washington. We have breaking news at this hour from the U.S. Supreme Court. Justices weighing in on the issue of birthright citizenship.
17: The Supreme Court votes 5-4 to uphold birthright citizenship, so babies born on American soil are automatically American citizens regardless of the immigration status of their parents. Now, this ruling, one of the most highly anticipated of the year, President Trump, on the first day of his second term, signed an executive order to end birthright citizenship. And he was at the Supreme Court for oral arguments, a historic first for a sitting president. Laura Winters reporting.
16: The court also upheld state laws barring transgender girls and women from playing on school athletic teams. Justices holding such bans in Idaho and West Virginia. They ruled that the states can block transgender athletes who are biological males from participating in girls' sports teams at both public schools and universities. Three firefighters killed over the weekend in a wildfire along the Colorado-Utah border. Officials say they were trying to shield themselves at the time from the flames by deploying tent-like shelters when they were overcome by the flames. Players are going to be literally feeling the heat in World Cup matches this week.
18: Teams playing in open-air venues will be playing under a dome, a heat dome.
19: Forecast high temperatures are going to be anywhere between the 90s to low 100s.
18: Brian Putnam at the National Weather Service.
19: That's going to be the air temperature that you'll see.
18: And he warns with the high humidity.
19: Heat indices are going to be higher than that. And that's the temperature that it's going to feel like. That's the stress that you're going to be feeling on your body and that heat. And those heat indices are probably going to range between 100 to 110 degrees. And maybe as high as up to 115 degrees.
18: Players have medical staff, 3-minute cooling breaks midway through each half, and other safeguards. I'm Ben Thomas.
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16: Here's Rich Thompson now with a midday Wall Street Business Report.
21: President Trump says he'll nominate Keith Sonderling as Secretary of Labor. Sonderling has been serving as the agency's acting director since Lori Chavez de Remer resigned. She stepped down in April amid abuse of power allegations that she denies. Sonderling is a lawyer, has held various leadership posts in the administration. China's factory activity picked up in June. The survey released by the National Bureau of Statistics says the Manufacturing Purchasing Managers Index expanded to 50.3 in June from 50 in May. That is better than expected, despite worries over China's economy losing steam. A PMI reading above 50 reflects expansion. Gas prices continue to fall, down 2 cents from yesterday. AAA's national average for a gallon of regular, $3.84. For the Wall Street Business Report, I'm Rich Thomason.
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1: This afternoon, expect clouds to clear out, making way for some sunshine and warm conditions with a high of 94. Tonight will be warm and very humid under a clear sky with a low of 74. Tomorrow will bring record-tying temperatures, humidity, and hazy sunshine with a high of 98. On Thursday, temperatures will surpass the 1911 record of 98 degrees. Reaching 99, it will be humid with hazy sunshine, and there's a chance of a thunderstorm in some areas during the afternoon. I'm meteorologist Joe Lundberg on 98.9 FM, The Answer.
15: Picture warm Gulf breezes, turquoise waters, white sand beaches. 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

0: Well, we have developments from the hearing involving former Franklin County Sheriff's Deputy Jason Mead, who was convicted without any evidence. That's an editorial comment by me, but it's a true statement. The murder of Casey Goodson. Jason Mead is supposed to have a hearing today before Judge David Young in Franklin County Common Pleas Court. Young is the judge who presided over the second murder trial of Jason Mead, which, like the first murder trial of Jason Mead, ended with a hung jury. Now there is quite likely going to be a third murder trial of Jason Mead, which is why he has not yet been sentenced for the stupid consolation ruling of reckless homicide that the racially motivated jury in trial number two assigned him. Guilty verdict. Now Judge David Young has filed paperwork to recuse himself from the case. The only reason a judge recuses himself from the case is because they have a conflict of interest. So this train wreck of a case, which never should have been brought the first time by the Franklin County Prosecutor's Office under then Prosecutor Gary Tyak, and then he handed the baton to Shayla Favor, who is definitely an activist prosecutor. And she decided to prosecute decided to prosecute Jason Mead a second time because, not that it had anything to do with anything, of course, when they held a candidate forum for county prosecutor when Shayla Favor was running to succeed Gary Tyak, guess who kicked off that candidate forum? That's right, Casey Goodson's mom, Tamara Payne. And she got up and kicked off the candidate forum by talking about how we need a prosecutor in this town who's going to make somebody pay for my son's death. Even though we don't have any, she didn't say this, but I'm just adding this for context. Even though they didn't have any body cam video or any eyewitnesses. But they all knew exactly what Jason Mead did with malice in his heart, shooting Casey Goodson. And they kept telling us he shot him six times in the back, which Casey Goodson was shot in the back. And he had six bullets, but Jason Mead didn't shoot him six times. Jason Mead pulled his trigger once. It's a fully automatic weapon, which law enforcement officers are allowed to have. And they said, well, but Casey Goodson, he had earphones in. He couldn't possibly have heard Jason Mead telling him to put down his gun. Oh, did I mention Casey Goodson had a gun? No, that gun was in the waistband of Casey Goodson's pants. That was the Goodson family version. Except it wasn't in his pants, nor was it holstered. It was on the ground underneath his body when he was shot by Jason Mead. Not recklessly, by the way, which proves that Jason Mead definitely wasn't guilty of reckless homicide because he fully intended to shoot Casey Goodson before Casey Goodson shot him. I'm going off on a tangent. I could talk for hours about the ridiculousness of this case. But the latest update is that David Young has filed paperwork to recuse himself from a likely upcoming third murder trial of Jason Mead. And I wondered, gee, is Judge Young running for re-election? And look at that. Yes, he is. But he is running unopposed, which if you're running as a Democrat in this town, you essentially are running unopposed. There's not even another candidate on the ballot against David Young, who appears to me, I don't know, he may have, first of all, if he has a conflict of interest, wouldn't that negate the second trial in which Jason Mead was found guilty of something? Reckless homicide? If he has a conflict of interest. Now, what? Did Judge Young, since the second verdict came in, did he just get chummy since the verdict with somebody in Jason Mead's family? Did he go into business with Jason Mead? Did he go into business with one of Jason Mead's associates? How does Judge Young all of a sudden have a conflict of interest that he can't preside over a third trial? It wouldn't be the fact that in this third trial, Shayla Favor has said her own Franklin County Prosecutor's Office is going to handle this case. It wouldn't be that, if special prosecutors hired from outside the county aren't going to prosecute this case, then you mean me, David Young? I have to like make rulings against a black female prosecutor that she might not like, which could, I don't know, lead to her maybe vilifying me in the local press if the verdict doesn't go the way she wants it to go? I tell you what I'll do. I really like being a Franklin County Common Pleas Court judge, and I just don't need the headache of having to go up against a black female prosecutor in Columbus who might make life hard for me in my next term as a Franklin County Common Pleas Court judge. So I know what I'll do. I'll recuse myself from the case saying that I have a conflict of interest. Every time I think this case can't get more stupid, it does. So here we are. This is, you know, I've thought about this. I've really thought about this. I've thought about reaching out to people I know in the film industry or somebody at the Daily Wire or something, because I can look off into the future and I can see a documentary, a movie, the lynching of Jason Mead. That's what this is, ladies and gentlemen. This is the lynching of a good man, a law enforcement officer who could have just driven home to his family at the end of his shift, serving federal warrants, not federal warrants on Casey Goodson. Casey Goodson had no outstanding crimes. He had a concealed carry permit. He's allowed to own a gun, like all Americans are allowed to own a gun. Casey Goodson had no criminal record. I don't know how Jason Mead's supposed to know that when he's driving through Linden on his way home after his shift and he sees Casey Goodson waving a gun around. I suppose, you know, now white law enforcement officers are required to be mind readers, in addition to being pinatas, where black defendants or victims are allowed to get, you know, I don't know how many, 1, 2, 3, 4, 5, 6 shots off at them before they're justified to return fire. Is a black defendant like, who was the nutcase in Mifflin who shot the two officers? Can't remember. Was that Devontae Dixon? Or was Devontae Dixon the one who beat Brooke DeVinny to death? I get my young black criminals confused. I've talked about so many of them here on the show. I guess Jason Mead, you know, should have just driven home that day and his life would be uncomplicated. But, you know, when he saw somebody driving toward him, waving a gun around, he thought, that person might be dangerous. Maybe I should follow them and make sure they're not up to something nefarious. And then when Jason Mead gets out of his truck and he yells at Casey Goodson to put the gun down, and he doesn't put the gun down, this is Jason Mead's version of the story, then Jason Mead does what he certainly doesn't want to have to do, but did to protect his own life, shoot Casey Goodson. So then we have one trial and we have another trial. And now we're going to have a third trial and we're going to have a judge who heard the first case, who heard the second case, excuse me, and should have been like up to speed on all aspects of this case and would be perfect to try it a third time. But no, now he's recused himself because of a conflict of interest, as yet unspecified what that might be. The lynching of Jason Mead, ladies and gentlemen. Franklin County, Ohio. And I just watched an old movie the other day, an old Burt Reynolds movie. There was like a corrupt sheriff. We've got a corrupt mayor. We've got a corrupt prosecutor. We've got a corrupt city council. And the city's deteriorating from what it once was. One man's opinion. And I got a vacant chair here, Shayla. Come on in and make your case. Come on in here and make your case. Because I just got one question for Shayla Faber. What is your evidence that Jason Mead committed a crime? What is your evidence? Casey Goodson shot in the back? Do you believe it's possible for a human being to hold a gun in one hand, look over their shoulder, brandish the gun, and be shot by someone at a distance? And that those bullets would be in their back? Because I can stand here and demonstrate to you how that could happen. So I've just introduced reasonable doubt. What else you got? You got nothing else. You got no body cam. You got no eyewitnesses. You got nothing. You got no evidence. What you have is a narrative. You have a white cop and you have a dead young black man. And in this city, that's enough. That's all you need. disgusting. It's reprehensible that this is allowed to continue. And it's going to continue because it's very clear that $7 million didn't satisfy the Goodson family, that a reckless homicide verdict, unjust and stupid, should have been nullified, should have been like dismissed by Judge Young because the prosecution didn't prove its case, and certainly should have been nullified after one of the jurors posted on Facebook after the verdict that they felt pressure to right the wrongs done previously against black criminals in the country and make Jason Mead pay for that. Certainly should have been nullified then.
1: This afternoon, expect clouds to clear up, making way for some sunshine and warm temperatures reaching a high of 94. Tonight will be warm and very humid under a clear sky with a low of 75. Tomorrow will bring record-tying temperatures, high humidity, and hazy sunshine with a high of 98. By Thursday, temperatures are forecasted to break the 1911 record of 98 degrees, remaining humid with hazy sun. Keep an eye out for possible thunderstorms in the afternoon with a high of 99. I'm meteorologist Joe Lundberg on 98.9 FM, The Answer.
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0: 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Time for Today in Crazy. You know, we can always go to California. We can always go to New York. And now we can always go to Minneapolis in the state of Minnesota for our crazy. Guess what measure the Minneapolis City Council passed late last week that Mayor Jacob Frey is going to sign into law? Overturning a ban on adult bathhouses and sex venues. Now, I'm pretty sure that occasionally here in Columbus, I will read of a police raid on an establishment that is advertised as a place where you'd go in to get a therapeutic massage. And if there's something that passes or crosses over the line between a therapeutic massage to one that is prohibited by law, that they arrest the people there for acts of prostitution. Now, I'm under the impression that in those situations, those are two consenting adults to the activity going on. So I guess what the exception in Minneapolis now is that they're going to start having bathhouses and sex venues for adults, and that it's not a crime if no money changes hands? Is that the deal? Maybe I need to go to Minneapolis and listen to Jason Chavez, who is, you will not be surprised to know, a gay member of Minneapolis's city council. Perhaps he can help me understand this.
9: And I think it's important to acknowledge that
11: at last week's city council meeting,
9: these are gathering spaces for queer people, especially gay men, at a time when being out in public could get you fired, could get you beat, could get you arrested. These are places of refuge. And I think it's important to acknowledge that these establishments were even picketed by signs that said AIDS kill and avoid gay bathhouses.
0: So he's saying that if you're gay, you can now be beat. What was the second thing? Jason, one more time, Jason.
9: These are gathering spaces for queer people, especially gay men, at a time when being out in public could get you fired, could get you beat, could get you arrested.
0: Do you think you can be fired in the state of Minnesota if you show up to work and go, I'm gay? I bet that's not happening. In fact, you might get promoted in Minneapolis for that. Fired, beat, or arrested. I'm pretty sure it's against the law to be beaten for being gay. But they're going to have sex venues in Minneapolis. And here is another woman on city council, Robin Wansley, explaining this is a great decision and why it's a great decision.
12: I think it's important to address this, the weaponization of hypersexualization of our queer communities as a means to also bring forward repressive policies that limits their existence and their ability to be in community with each other.
0: Hold up. Aren't we still today in the month of June, which is Pride Month, in which I just watched a video today on social media, I think it was from Seattle, of a gay pride parade where there were naked men cavorting in public around children at a splash pad. Where is this? Are they living in like 1940s America? Not that I think this should be allowed, and I think we should return to 1940s America where this kind of stuff is not allowed in public, but it is clearly allowed in public now. And they're claiming that like I mean, just utter nonsense. So, of course, you know, bathhouses were outlawed during the AIDS epidemic because, you know, that was how AIDS spread. So they're going to have places where adults can gather and just, you know, I don't want to go any farther. You know what I'm talking about. Okay. Police in Chambers County, Alabama were called to a rural location where they found two dead bodies. A 44-year-old man, Daniel Robbins, and his 47-year-old girlfriend, Jessica Folds. They were laying next to each other in a wooded area near a vehicle which was still running with the driver's side door open and the tailgate down. Okay, all you amateur sleuths, can you solve the mystery? What happened here? Well, according to the autopsies, they discovered that the woman had been strangled to death and that the man died of a heart attack. So it appears that Mr. Robbins killed his girlfriend, put her in the back of his truck, and then overexerted himself in trying to dump her body in the woods and had a heart attack and died beside her. That is what they survived from Chambers County, Alabama. Somebody clue the dueling banjos, please. Now, we've talked about the World Cup and the furor over many things. The Europeans are astounded to find apply to life in America. Vast stretches of commercialized districts where you can eat at Arby's, Chick-fil-A, Wendy's, McDonald's. Go into massive department stores, Walmart, Costco. Free refills on drinks, ice in drinks, air conditioning, all things they apparently do not have in Europe. But of course, the biggest hit is the new favorite condiment of Europeans visiting for the World Cup, ranch dressing. And never one to miss a marketing opportunity. The UPS store is offering European fans the opportunity to ship their bottles of ranch dressing home. Because, of course, you cannot take a massive bottle of ranch dressing in your carry-on bag because it exceeds the fluid limit. UPS's latest marketing says need to get your ranch dressing home safely. Transport your new favorite condiment back home thanks to the UPS store. UPS will give you 20% off shipping to ship, dip, and enjoy ranch dressing no matter where you live. And the coupon is valid through September. Kraft says it's a joining the marketing craze by offering a travel-friendly packet of ranch dressing, which I think looks suspiciously like the packets of ranch dressing Kraft was already producing for places like Panera and other businesses that serve you a single serving plus of salad dressing for the salad that you buy at lunch. So ranch dressing continues to be the World Cup favorite and is making money for American companies, which, you know, is a testament to capitalism, which they also don't have in Europe and which we won't have here much longer if democratic socialists get their way.
13: With SRN News, I'm Bob Agnew in Washington. A busy day at the U.S. Supreme Court today. The High Court upholding with a 5-4 vote birthright citizenship. Babies born on American soil are automatically American citizens, regardless of the immigration status of their parents. The ruling, one of the most highly anticipated of the year, President Trump on the first day of his second term signed an executive order ending birthright citizenship, and he was at the Supreme Court for oral arguments, an historic first for a sitting president. The court also today upheld state laws barring transgender girls and women from playing on school athletic teams, another setback for transgender activists. The court upholding sports bans in two states, namely Idaho and West Virginia, where they're banned from playing on girls' teams, both at the high school level and in universities. On Wall Street, the Dow Jones Industrial Average and other major indexes have been thriving amid lower oil prices. This is SRN News.
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4: 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So, I'm looking a little bit more into the details on this hearing today in the Jason Mead hearing, and Judge David Young has presided over both of Jason Mead's trials, both of them. And in order for him to recuse, to submit paperwork to be recused from the case, there has to be, and I quote, a family, social, political, or other relationship that might influence the judge's judicial conduct or judgment. Gee, I wonder what that could be. Is he just now discover he's a third cousin of Jason Mead? No. Are they members of the same country club? No. Political, ding, ding, ding, ding. Judge Young doesn't want to be sitting on a third trial because having heard two of them, he realizes the prosecution has no case. And he was afraid to vacate the verdict from case number two, even after the clear agenda by the black juror who posted on Facebook that she was righting the wrongs of past black young men by insisting that Jason Mead be found guilty of something, and she bullied the other jurors into it. So Judge Young's a coward, and I went into that at the top of the hour. Let's get to more of the stupidity in the city of Columbus. Last night, city council expanded the youth curfew law, put some real teeth, or maybe I should say tooth, into the curfew. They have lowered the curfew from 10 p.m. to 9 p.m. for anybody under 13 years of age. And they've lowered the curfew from midnight to 10 p.m. for anyone under the ages of 13 to 17. Now, they can be out if they're accompanied by adults. This week is Red, White, and Boom. How many kids 13 years and under or 13 to 17 do you think are going to be out at Red, White, and Boom unaccompanied by adults? And how are you supposed to know that? Like, are your kids, do you have to have, like, you have to put a dog leash on your waist and keep your kid attached?

0: to you, so cops are supposed to know who's with who. Shannon Harden, the council president, and council member Emmanuel Remy, who's the head of the safety committee, say that this is not a new thing. It has nothing to do with the shutdown of the St. Catharines Festival in Bexley a couple weeks ago, which was a teen takeover. They've been looking at this, they say, for a long time. Actually, the only people who've been mentioning it for a long time are police leaders. They've asked for a lower curfew for a long time, and council did nothing about it. So Saturday night's going to be, Friday night's going to be Red, White, and Boom, and there are going to be kids all over the place. And as I said, they didn't put teeth in this. They put a tooth in it because they're going to see how it works for the rest of this calendar year. It'll be announced, but really it's not going to be enforced. The report from the Dispatch says beginning in 2027, the law will add penalties for children who violate the curfew, and they will add penalties for the parents of children who violate the curfew, which, you know, are they adding 1,000 new investigators at Columbus Police to trace the family lineage of some of these juvenile criminals? Because that's what it's going to take to track down. The reason these kids are delinquents are because they either don't have parents in their life who impose a curfew. As I said, when I was a child, I had a curfew. Curfew was dark. Be home by dark. If I wasn't home by dark, you know who wasn't looking for me? The police in my hometown. You know who would have definitely been looking for me? Who I didn't want to find me? My mom or dad. Now, I don't know if this, you know, I'm just saying, you're not going to be able to find the parents of these kids because a lot of these kids don't have parents. Who care? Shannon Harden says by not adding penalties for children in the first 6 months of this new improved curfew, it will give the city time to what? Crack down on kids and reduce crime? Nope. It will give the city time to educate officers and families about the new curfew. So the kids aren't the problem. They're not the first priority of Shannon Harden. As always, the first priority of Shannon Harden, who didn't obey orders at the George Floyd riots in 2020 and got tear gassed while Joyce Beatty was punching Columbus police officers and not getting prosecuted for it. It's on tape. Shannon Harden wants to make sure the officers are on board. Christopher Weish is a member of city council. He voted against this. Why? Because he said it's a stupid idea and all you're going to do is turn police officers into Uber and Lyft drivers, giving kids rides home when they're out after curfew. No, that would have been a smart reason to oppose it. He said that this is a punitive approach. Ooh, making kids be home at a decent hour is a punitive approach. And what the city needs to do, which I don't disagree with him on one aspect of this, he said the city needs to create, of course, safe spaces for youth to congregate late. More midnight basketball, because it's worked so well in the past. Mr. Weiss said it was absurd that the city's recreation centers close at 8 p.m. in the summertime when it's not even dark outside. Yeah, I think that's probably a little crazy too. However, when the city is, what is it, $15 million under budget? Do you have the people to staff the rec centers until 9 o'clock at night? Maybe not. So, this is where we are. This is what cops are going to be asked to do. They're going to be asked to give kids rides home when they see them out on the street violating curfew. Okay, so let's role play this, shall we? You're a Columbus police officer, and you're cruising through Linden, the hilltop near East Side, downtown, and you see a group of teenagers. You're not quite sure how old they are. What are you going to do? You're going to get out of your cruiser. You're going to go over. You're going to say, all right, I need to see some ID. I don't have ID, officer. How old are you? I'm 22. No, you don't look 22. Well, I am 22. Are you calling me a liar? Okay. This cannot be good for cops, and cops are not stupid. They see what's happened to Jason Mead. They say what's going to happen to Ricky Lee Anderson. They see what's happened to Adam Coy. They see what happened to Connor Grubb. And if I'm a police officer, there is no way in the world I'm getting out of my cruiser to hassle teenagers who are doing nothing wrong other than being out in violation of the curfew. Because how are they going to prove? How are they going to prove you saw them? They're not going to be able to prove it at all. Brian Steele, as always, the Lodge 9 president, FOP president, is the only one making sense in this. He says, while this might sound good, it might get some political points to say you're going to do something. What's the end result? When I say holding individuals accountable, I'm not even saying we incarcerate them. They just have to be held accountable. Well, that, my friend, is a novel concept, but it is not a popular concept, and it is not a concept that lands with any impact on the people who make decisions in this city. Melissa Thomas St. Clair, she's the founder of Mothers of Murdered Children in Columbus, supports the ordinance. She's been asking for this for quite some time. She cites 16-year-old Olivia Kurtz fatally shot in Bicentennial Park, five others injured. Yeah, I mean, Olivia Kurtz, Amira Truss, Mackenzie Ridley, all young black women killed in this town in random shootings into crowds of people, unsolved because people on the street won't say, and they full well know who did it and won't say. Citations and penalties will begin in 2027. Next year, if a minor is found violating curfew, it's a second offense, they can be charged with a minor misdemeanor. Juvenile court will plan a meeting with the minor's guardians and can refer the child to a juvenile diversion program. Gee, that won't clog up the courts any more than they already are, will it?
1: This afternoon, expect clouds to clear up, making way for some sunshine and warm temperatures reaching a high of 94. Tonight will be warm and very humid under a clear sky with a low of 75. Tomorrow will bring record-tying temperatures, high humidity, and hazy sunshine with a high of 98. By Thursday, temperatures are forecasted to break the 1911 record of 98 degrees, remaining humid with hazy sun. Keep an eye out for possible thunderstorms in the afternoon with a high of 99. I'm meteorologist Joe Lundberg on 98.9 FM, The Answer.
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0: I think this trip to Williamsburg, Virginia is one of the best trips we've ever given away. I know cruises are great and a lot of other things that we've offered in the past are fantastic, but I don't recall that we've ever sent a couple and their kids away for a 7-day, 6-night trip to a place that just perfectly matches with the calendar right now. I mean, in 2026, the 250th year of America's existence, I can't imagine a better place to go than historic Williamsburg, Virginia. Young George Washington is a movie out. Kelsey Grammer is one of the driving forces behind it. Your trip will be built around some film-themed activities, but you'll get round-trip airfare for 4-6 nights in Williamsburg, guided tours of all the historic sites. You'll have a dinner for 4 and also a $600 Visa gift card for incidentals. So enter that contest, and I hope you win, because it sounds like a great trip at 989theanswer.com. Story today, Cincinnati Enquirer, very, very upset about the revocation of temporary protected status for the Haitians in Springfield. Even though Mark Wayne Mullen, the head of Homeland Security, says any Haitian whose temporary protected status has been revoked, and like thousands and thousands and thousands of Haitians came here in the Biden administration. It's a misnomer to believe that they came here all after the earthquake in 2010. No, they didn't. And Mark Wayne Mullen says, we'll give you a plane ticket plus roughly $2,100 to help you reestablish when you get to whatever country you want to go to. So now, if you were in a foreign country, okay, picture this. You're in a foreign country. Let's say you're in, I don't know, Uzbekistan. And Uzbekistan has been overrun by Americans, and the Uzbek president says, we got to get these Americans out of here. What do you think? What would run through your mind? Uh-oh, they're going to come looking for me, right? They're going to come looking for me. They're going to arrest me. They're going to take me to jail. They're going to beat me. They're going to, like, when in reality, you could go in and say, well, I'm an American, and I'm here, and I'm fully willing to leave. Could you just let me leave peaceably? And they go, sure, we can let you leave peaceably. And by the way, where would you like to go? We'll buy you a plane ticket there. And here's $2,100 spending money so you can, like, be established and get on your feet when you get to your new country of origin. Do I have to go back to, I don't know, mean, old, terrible America? No, you don't have to. You can go to, you know, the garden spot of Colombia or El Salvador or any place you want to go. I mean, that is what we are offering these Haitians, a plane ticket to go anywhere they want to go. But the headline from the Enquirer says, Springfield Haitian residents say they have no good options. I don't know. The plane ticket and the $2,000 seems like a pretty good option to me. Saint Hillian Estimable, a Haitian resident of Springfield for 3 years, said he doesn't yet have a plan. We can't think, we can't sleep, we don't know what to do. I can solve that mystery for you. Leave. So they're all like, don't know, they don't know what to do. They put down roots here. they're being given like probably more money than they're making. I don't know. This is crazy to me. Like, why do they think they can stay here forever? But there are a lot of things that baffle me. AOC is on the warpath about how much money Elon Musk has. Why is Elon Musk required to give any of his wealth to AOC or Bernie Sanders or any of these other Democratic socialists? Elon Musk, but were they there for Elon when Tesla almost went bankrupt, when he was calling in personal loans? No, they weren't. Were they the ones who figured out how to shoot a rocket into space, return it to Earth, and catch it with chopsticks? No. But they should get his wealth? I don't understand that either. A lot of things I don't understand. I don't understand how Daria Lisa Avia Chevalier can win a primary in New York when she's a Democratic socialist. And now we know that Daria Lisa kept a Twitter account under the name Daria Lisa Bonet. Apparently she was envious of the Lisa Bonet on the Cosby Show or something. The bio under her name in 2020 read, "How communist of you." What were some of the posts that have been deleted, but nothing ever vanishes on the internet, Daria Lisa? She was complaining about how there were not enough works by Vladimir Lenin and Karl Marx in school libraries. That caught the attention of Pennsylvania Senator John Fetterman.
5: I mean, she was praising Kim and Stalin. I mean, between those two men, you know, 100 million people murdered, you know, like some of the most evil and terrible people, you know, in the world or in history. And she was praising them, saying we don't have enough of their books, you know, in our libraries. And of course, she deleted those things. But this is not ancient history. This is all recent views that people like this, we are electing. Our party's becoming an orgy of socialism, and I think I've been vindicated with to see the way these elections are working out.
0: Yeah, Fetterman, I mean, I didn't have it on at all in my sphere of possibility that John Fetterman could turn out to be the most sensible Democrat. Not when he began his debate with Dr. Oz by saying, "Good night, everyone." That was the first thing he said. Now, today there's a primary in Colorado. And Senator Michael Bennett of Colorado once had a 30-point lead in the polls, but he is now facing a pretty stiff challenge from State Attorney General Phil Weiser. Why? Because Weiser is left of left. And a sitting congresswoman in Colorado is also thought to be in peril of losing her seat from a Democratic socialist, Malat Kairos. Malat Kairos. Would you like to hear Malat Kairos interviewed? I knew you would. Here she's asked a question about 9/11.
6: Do you believe that the 9/11 terrorist attacks on America were the inevitable consequence of American foreign policy?
7: Inevitable in the sense that we destabilized a lot of the Middle East. That forced people to believe that another act of violence was the only response.
0: Only response.
7: And again, just like I said before, our responsibility is to getting rid of those conditions that lead to violence in the first place.
0: So yeah, there you go. It's easy to dismiss this as, it's New York City, Bruce. It's not going to take hold across the country. Colorado? Now, I know Colorado's woke, but hey, man, this stuff gets a toehold, then it gets a foothold, then it gets a stronghold. And we're doing a very poor job in our country of educating our kids as to the damages of socialism and communism and how it's never worked before. And when you have people in the Democratic Party and influential, who are the most influential people in the Democratic Party? AOC and Bernie Sanders. And they both think socialism is a great idea. They both think socialism is a great idea. And, you know, Bernie's older than dirt, but AOC, she's young and energetic, and Mondani, you know, he's a devil smiling at you, and, you know, doesn't look dangerous, but he is dangerous. So, you know, Republican Party's got to get it figured out. Got to get our messaging figured out. We got a couple more years of Trump as president, and then Face of our party's gone. Who's going to be the face of the party? Is it going to be Rubio? It's going to be Vance. But the old guard, Mike DeWine, is out. They were making fun of Mike DeWine last night, by the way, on Laura Ingraham. Here she is with Stephen Miller about DeWine's affinity for the Haitians in Springfield.
8: Mike DeWine said we'll essentially cease to have health care workers in his state if you deport all those Haitians. So we'll have no health. We've never had health care workers in the country until we had Haitians.
9: So I'm just going to say this. If I have a loved one who's, and this is going to be very politically incorrect, but if I have a loved one who's in the hospital in emergency medical care, I'm going to take the licensed American nurse, not the illegal alien from Haiti. That's just me.
0: Stephen Miller, politically incorrect. I know. Hard to believe, right? Bruce Hooley, politically incorrect. I know. Hard to believe. I might be politically incorrect, but I'm not incorrect on the danger to our country with this democratic socialism taking hold and with the foolish practices in our justice system right here in Franklin County.
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12: News this hour at Town Hall. I'm Bob Agnew in Washington. The Supreme Court has upheld state laws barring transgender girls and women from playing on school athletic teams, another setback for the transgender movement.
13: Supreme Court upholds the transgender sports ban in two states, Idaho and West Virginia. The justices ruling the states can block transgender athletes who are biological males from participating in girls' sports teams at both public schools and universities. Justice Kavanaugh writing the opinion for the 6-3 majority.
12: That is Laura Winters reporting the Supreme Court voting 5-4 to uphold birthright citizenship. That's a big setback for President Trump. Is ruling one of the most highly anticipated of the year, and the president on his first day of his second term signed an executive order to end birthright citizenship, and he was at the Supreme Court for the oral arguments. That was an historic first for a sitting president. The House Rules Committee on Monday advanced a National Defense Authorization Act, that expensive bill that funds all aspects of the U.S. military, a must-pass defense bill, sending it now to the floor for consideration. Some big news, good news in the sports world as Colorado football coach Prime Time says he's now cancer-free.
14: University of Colorado football coach Deion Sanders says he feels like his younger self again, a year after undergoing surgery to remove his cancerous bladder. He considers himself cancer-free, thanks to the robotic surgery that reconstructed his bladder using part of his intestine. Last summer, Sanders missed football camps as he went through cancer treatments. The Buffaloes finished 3-9 after making a bowl game the previous season. This summer, Sanders appears much fitter and energetic as he oversees off-season training. I'm Mike Hempen.
12: Things are moving on Wall Street. The Dow's up 193. The NASDAQ up 357 points. More from town.
1: This afternoon, expect clouds to clear up, making way for some sunshine and warm temperatures reaching a high of 94. Tonight will be warm and very humid under a clear sky with a low of 75. Tomorrow will bring record-tying temperatures, high humidity, and hazy sunshine with a high of 98. By Thursday, temperatures are forecasted to break the 1911 record of 98 degrees, remaining humid with hazy sun. Keep an eye out for possible thunderstorms in the afternoon with a high of 99. I'm meteorologist Joe Lundberg on 98.9 FM, The Answer.
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30: Fighting for free speech, Western civilization, and delivering common sense for the American people. 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
31: Major Supreme Court rulings today. Some of them make sense. One of them is a disastrous ruling on birthright citizenship. We'll have the details in just a few moments. Plus, in a little while, Michelle Tafoya joining us from Minnesota to discuss the cases about transgender athletes. Now, we have Senate race polling in key races in Maine and Texas, and we'll talk to pollster Natalie Jackson about that and also about this new data and the growing political gap in American pride. And we continue to talk about America 250 as we approach the 4th of July. I begin a three-part series today, reading to you the Declaration of Independence. Today is Tuesday, June the 30th. I'm broadcasting from Ketchum, Idaho, where I addressed the Sun Valley Policy Forum last night. Wonderful crowd, honored to be part of this growing event here in one of the most beautiful parts of America. The forum's president, Christina Culver, is coming by today to talk about the goals of this growing organization. Later today, our Western sojourn continues. We head to North Dakota for the opening of the Teddy Roosevelt Presidential Library in Medora. On this day, 1775, as General George Washington continues his journey to join the Continental Army at Cambridge, the Second Continental Congress formally adopts the Articles of War, a comprehensive legal framework to govern the fledgling army. These articles set out expectations for officers and soldiers, loyalty, discipline, proper conduct, even Sabbath observance. They forbid mutiny, dueling, and desertion, and they enforce order with fines, imprisonment, or in the gravest cases, death. 1 year later, the delegates would find themselves in Philadelphia, preparing to sign the Declaration of Independence. As for today's declarations, well, they come from the United States Supreme Court. Some of them are common sense, and one of them is decidedly nonsense. Let's start with the common sense rulings on transgender athletes. The court upheld laws in Idaho and West Virginia that restrict boys from competing on girls' and women's sports teams, ruling that the bans are consistent with both Title IX and the U.S. Constitution. The decision gives states broad authority to base athletic eligibility on biological sex and is expected to affect similar laws already on the books in more than two dozen states. It's common sense, boys competing against boys and girls against girls. We'll talk more about this with U.S. Senate candidate Michelle Tafoya of Minnesota in just a few minutes. A little more common sense, this time on the First Amendment. Court ruling 6-3 in a campaign finance case that federal limits on how much political parties can spend in coordination with their own candidates are unconstitutional. Writing for the majority, Justice Brett Kavanaugh said the restrictions unfairly burden political speech and association. Now take it from someone who's worked in this business for a quarter of a century. These coordination laws have been stupid for 25 years, and the court was right to throw them out. This strengthens the parties, both the Republican and Democratic Party committees, and they can now coordinate and spend more freely with their own candidates during elections. Trust me, this is a good thing. However, let's talk about the uncommon nonsense of the day. The birthright citizenship case, nothing short of a disaster from the Supreme Court today. The court handed down what I believe is one of the most consequential and disappointing decisions of this term. Not unexpected, mind you, but still disappointing nonetheless, profoundly so. The justices rejected President Trump's effort to end birthright citizenship for the children of people who are in this country illegally or only temporarily. The court reaffirmed its longstanding interpretation of the 14th Amendment, relying on more than a century of precedent, to hold that children born on American soil are citizens regardless of their parents' immigration status. Now let me tell you why I think this is an abomination. This decision locks into place one of the biggest magnets for illegal immigration that exists anywhere in the world. It tells millions of people if you can just make it across the border or even fly here on a temporary visa, if you can just have a child on American soil, that child automatically becomes a citizen with all the rights, privileges, and long-term legal, political, and societal implications that come with it. Now, common sense tells you this is not what the people who wrote the 14th Amendment had in mind. That amendment was written in the aftermath of the Civil War to guarantee citizenship to formerly enslaved Americans and overturn the disgraceful Dred Scott decision. It was not written to create a worldwide incentive for illegal immigration or to establish a global maternity destination for anyone who can buy an airline ticket. And it was certainly not written for adversaries like China to send people here by the thousands to have babies, giving Chinese nationals a foothold in our country.
0: You've probably heard me talk about this issue before. It's called birth tourism. This is not an internet myth. It's a real business, a billion-dollar business, no less. For years, companies, many of them catering to wealthy Chinese nationals, have openly sold birth tourism packages. They'll help expectant mothers obtain visas, arrange apartments or maternity hotels, coordinate medical care, coach them on what to tell immigration officials just to make sure the baby is born in the United States. The prize? An American passport for the child. Federal prosecutors have successfully prosecuted operators of these schemes for visa fraud and related crimes. But I want you to think about that. American citizenship, one of the greatest privileges our nation can bestow, has been commercialized. It's become a luxury travel package. What other serious country markets its citizenship this way? No other country. We're constantly told that citizenship is sacred, that it means something, that it carries profound responsibilities. Why are we then comfortable with a system where companies overseas can advertise, come to America for a few months, have your baby, fly home, congratulations, you've secured an American citizen? Only people who care nothing for American sovereignty would endorse this. Yet, here we are, and it is fundamentally unfair to the millions of people who come to the United States legally, the right way, according to our laws and our rules. Supporters of the ruling say the Constitution leaves no other choice. The court says precedent controls. I profoundly disagree. The Constitution isn't a suicide pact, after all. Sometimes circumstances change, and change dramatically. The president foreshadowed this ruling yesterday. He knew what was coming. Let's hear him in cut number 7.
2: I guess I have to accept it's the Supreme Court, so I'll accept. I think it's very bad for our nation. We're the only nation that does it. No other nation does that birthright citizenship. No, not even close. Some did it, they ended it. It's tremendously destructive. It's extremely costly. I don't know, it's up to them. But in terms of for the good of the country, it would be great if they did the. They didn't allow it. It would be great, but I can't tell you. The Slaughter case was the big case today. That was really a big case because it gave strength to presidents and strength to the presidency. A very important case. It's been going on for almost 100 years. Think of that. And this was the ruling that really topped everything by a lot today. Yeah.
0: For those of us who believe American citizenship should reflect allegiance to this country, not simply geography, good timing, or intentional fraud, today is a major setback. Justice Clarence Thomas wrote the dissent. He says, the court adds to the sad history of the 14th Amendment, which was designed to secure equal rights for the freed blacks, but has instead been repurposed for political projects. Now, our friend Kurt Schlichter over at Town Hall has a silver lining to this ruling. He says, this was not a huge defeat because it was never going to win at present. He says SCOTUS was never going to toss out 150 years of common understanding based on a relatively recent critique. He says, don't freak out, a few more defeats like this, and we will have won, that it is likely that the United States ultimately revises the notion of citizenship to reflect current reality. Let's hope Kurt's optimism eventually prevails. We'll talk more about all this, by the way, with Michelle Tafoya in just a few minutes. First, I need to tell you about how I prepare for this show and how I prepare for my debates on CNN. I only rely on a tool that shows me everything and not something driven by algorithms. The tool is called Free Spoke. Take these Supreme Court rulings today. When I heard about the rulings, the first thing I did, open my Free Spoke app, and I got the full picture. People who agree, people who disagree. I got to go deep into the research on all of the rulings. It makes me a better political commentator and a better consumer of the news, and it will do the same thing for you. If you want the full story, I highly encourage you to go to this website, getfreespoke.com/Jennings. Getfreespoke.com/Jennings. You'll love the app. You can see what's being said, who's saying it, and why, all without a big tech algorithm deciding what passes in front of your eyes and ears. When we come back, Michelle Tafoya is here. Stay with us. Common Sense for the American People returns after this. You know, one thing that seems to be in short supply these days is perspective. We talk a lot about America's problems, but we don't spend nearly enough time talking about the people whose courage and leadership made this country possible in the first place. I'm Scott Jennings, and that's one reason that I'm looking forward to Young Washington coming to theaters this Independence Day. This film goes back to when George Washington was a young man facing setbacks, failures, and some truly life or death moments. It's a reminder that great leaders aren't born great. They are shaped by adversity, perseverance, and character. This movie is going to be one of these one-of-a-kind, big-screen, historical epics that we don't get enough of anymore. Oh, here's a practical tip. 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We hold these truths to be self-evident. You know those opening words, but have you ever read the entire Declaration of Independence? Maybe you have, but what about your children, your friends? Scott Jennings here telling you that on July the 4th, my friends at Americans for Prosperity are encouraging all Americans to read through the Declaration of Independence. The Declaration reminds us that every person has inherent dignity, that our rights are unalienable, and that government exists to secure liberty, not to control our lives. Those aren't old ideas. They're the foundation of America, the greatest nation the earth has ever known. So this Independence Day, gather your family, your neighbors, or your friends, and read the Declaration together at the picnic or the beach or before the fireworks, and share what one principle means most to you and why. When we read the words that declared our freedom, we reconnect with what it means to be citizens of a self-governing republic. 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
0: And welcome back to the Scott Jennings Show, tracking all of the news out of the Supreme Court, last day of the term. And as we told you in the opening news segment, major rulings today regarding transgender athletes.
31: and whether they can compete in high school sports. To discuss this further, Republican candidate for the United States Senate in Minnesota and legendary sports journalist Michelle Tafoya is here. Michelle, thanks for coming back on the Scott Jennings Show. Glad to have you.
1: It's great to see you, Scott.
31: So you've seen the rulings, and it looks like the court got this right. It was a blow for common sense when it comes to girls competing against girls and boys competing against boys. What do you make of it?
1: Well, I do think the court got it right, and thank goodness for this. Now, it affects, I think, about half the states. Here in Minnesota, we still have a very, what the high school league would call a very inclusive position. But now what this ruling does, and for other states like Minnesota, what it does is it no longer gives the state that cover. In other words, if you're going to sue the state, now is the time to do it, because the Supreme Court just said this can be banned. This can happen, and it's legal, and it's not impaired by equal protection. And so this is now precedent. And I think we're going to see a lot of states having federal challenges and local challenges to the laws that exist.
31: And you've had incidents in Minnesota where you've had biological males competing against biological females and winning big tournaments and big championships there.
1: Yes.
31: So this isn't a theoretical issue in the state where you're running for the Senate.
1: No, it's not. We had our girls softball. Softball is the female version of baseball, let's not forget. The state champs had a pitcher who was a biological boy that none of the hitters could hit these pitches. So it was pretty clear that was an advantage. You know, we're talking about fairness here. And the whole reason that Title IX was established to begin with was to give women the same access to sports and other things in schools that they hadn't had prior to that. I mean, I don't know how that gets lost in this whole thing, how the opportunities for girls, and I'm talking about biological girls who cannot compete with the boys. Now, we hear that there are some trans boys, in other words, biological girls who later identify as boys. They're allowed to try out for the boys' teams. Good luck with that. You're going to get crushed. It is just physical reality. And we do not see those cases, Scott. We only see the inverse.
31: You're running as a Republican for the U.S. Senate against a bunch of Democrats in Minnesota who are lockstep with this trans ideology, the idea that we should let boys go and stomp all over the girls in these competitions. Do you plan to make this a big issue in the campaign? And when you're talking to voters, does this often come up in your conversations?
1: It does. And I'll tell you, certainly on the Republican side, and I think there are a lot of independents and even Democrats who agree, look, this is not a 50-50 issue. This is not a 60-40 issue. I think in Minnesota, you may get a little more 70-30, 80-20. The point is, the majority of Minnesotans love hearing you say, let's get biological men out of women's sports. I don't even like having to attach the biological to that. Let's get men out of women's sports, period, the end. I mean, it's common sense. And I think common sense, Scott, is what people are yearning for. So, yes, we will continue to make this an issue. Dads and moms all over Minnesota are tired of this insanity, if you will.
31: That voice you're hearing, Michelle Tafoya, Republican candidate for the Senate in Minnesota. Michelle, this is your first run for public office. You've been on the campaign trail now for a few months. How do you like it so far? How's it going for you?
1: There are peaks and valleys. There are ups and downs. It's really kind of like being in a blender in some ways, but it's, for the most part, I love it, or I wouldn't have done it. But really, I'm not doing this for me, Scott, and I can't stress that enough. I've had a great career in sports broadcasting, which you referenced. I loved every minute of it. I just hung out with a few friends of mine from Sunday Night Football over the weekend. Loved every minute of it, cherish it, grateful for it. But it's time now to do something where I can actually serve and be of purpose. And Minnesota needs that so much, and they need it from a candidate who can win, and we can win.
31: One of the most exciting, common sense, conservative candidates in any state, anywhere in the country for 2026 is Michelle Tafoya. She's running for the Senate up in Minnesota, a state that is in sore need of common sense. Michelle, if people around the country want to find you, where do they get you on the internet?
1: MichelleTafoya.com. It's MichelleOneL and Tafoya. And I would say today, as you know, Scott, is the end of the quarter two. We're at a fundraising deadline. So if people want to help, today would be the day.
31: That's Michelle Tafoya in Minnesota. We take a break, and when we come back, we have new polling in the Senate races in Maine and Texas and on American Pride. Pollster Natalie Jackson joins us to discuss that right after this. Don't go anywhere.
8: Common sense for the American people. This is the Scott Jennings Show.

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2: With SRN News, I'm Bob Agnew with Washington. The Supreme Court today has upheld state laws barring transgender girls from women from playing on school athletic teams, and another setback for transgender people. The Supreme Court upholding the transgender sports ban in a couple of states as they upheld those bans in both Idaho and another state as well. The Supreme Court today upholding the state laws, as we get more details in this report from Laura Winters.
3: The Supreme Court upholds the transgender sports ban in two states, Idaho and West Virginia. The justices ruling the states can block transgender athletes who are biological males from participating in girls' sports teams at both public schools and universities. Justice Kavanaugh writing the opinion for the 6-3 majority.
2: And that is correspondent Laura Winters reporting. Also at SRNnews.com, Coach Prime says he's now cancer-free.
4: University of Colorado football coach Deion Sanders says he feels like his younger self again, a year after undergoing surgery to remove his cancerous bladder. He considers himself cancer-free, thanks to the robotic surgery that reconstructed his bladder using part of his intestine. Last summer, Sanders missed football camps as he went through cancer treatments. The Buffaloes finished 3-9 after making a bowl game the previous season. This summer, Sanders appears much fitter and energetic as he oversees off-season training. I'm Mike Hempen.
2: The House Rules Committee on Monday advanced the National Defense Authorization Act, the NDAA. It's a must-pass defense bill, sending it onto the floor for consideration. On Wall Street, the Dow Jones Industrial Average and the other major indexes all thriving amid lower oil prices. Right now, the Dow's up 176 points, the NASDAQ up by 338. This is SRN News.
5: This afternoon, expect clouds to clear up, making way for some sunshine and warm temperatures reaching a high of 94. Tonight will be warm and very humid under a clear sky with a low of 75. Tomorrow will bring record-tying temperatures, high humidity, and hazy sunshine with a high of 98. By Thursday, temperatures are forecasted to break the 1911 record of 98 degrees, remaining humid with hazy sun. Keep an eye out for possible thunderstorms in the afternoon with a high of 99. I'm meteorologist Joe Lundberg on 98.9 FM, The Answer.
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2: With SRN News, I'm Bob Agnew in Washington. Big day at the U.S. Supreme Court today. One of their rulings, 5-4, upholding birthright citizenship, and that's a defeat for President Trump, who, on the first day of his second term, signed an executive order to end birthright citizenship. And he was actually at the Supreme Court for the oral arguments in the case when those were held. What the ruling means is that babies born on American soil are automatically American citizens, and that's regardless of the immigration status of their parents. Meanwhile, Laura Winters has a report on the president's reaction to a ruling involving the LGBT agenda in sports.
3: President Trump taking to his Truth Social page, reacting to the Supreme Court ruling in favor of Idaho and West Virginia banning transgender athletes from competing in women's sports. The president writing in all caps the two words, "big win." Then he goes on to say the United States Supreme Court just ruled against men playing in women's sports. Wow, that takes that ridiculous situation off the table. 3 exclamation points.
2: And that is Laura Winters reporting. A booming day so far on Wall Street. The Dow is up by 158 points. Oil prices continuing to fall. The House Rules Committee on Monday advanced the National Defense Authorization Act, a must-passed defense bill, sending it onto the floor for consideration. Here's Bernie Bennett with more details.
4: The committee reported out a rule along party lines by a vote of 8-4 that would merge the Safeguard American Voter Eligibility, or Save America Act, to the NDAA in a special process known as MIRVing. Several conservative hardliners previously said that they would oppose a procedural rule that would tee up a debate and final vote on legislation until action is taken on the Save America Act, and Speaker Mike Johnson announced the plan as a way to appease the holdouts. But the real test will be whether conservatives will support the procedural rule today. Bernie Bennett, Washington.
2: And this is SRN News.
5: This afternoon, expect clouds to clear up, making way for some sunshine and warm temperatures reaching a high of 94. Tonight will be warm and very humid under a clear sky with a low of 75. Tomorrow will bring record-tying temperatures, high humidity, and hazy sunshine with a high of 98. By Thursday, temperatures are forecasted to break the 1911 record of 98 degrees, remaining humid with hazy sun. Keep an eye out for possible thunderstorms in the afternoon with a high of 99. I'm meteorologist Joe Lundberg on 98.9 FM, The Answer.
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0: There's you count the cranes over there. You're talking. Oh, you know, there's at least. I think I counted nine last time when they were That was when they finally started erecting that big. You know, the big hangar that you're talking about.
1: Yes. If you're looking for a job, you come to South Carolina between the port, which is adding another huge facility where the paper plant was. They're tearing down the paper plant, which Charlestonians will be glad because it does stink. It's like a sulfur smell.
0: Especially when the wind's blowing just right. It's a little foul. So
1: mixed with the pluff mud, it gets a little stinky in Charleston at low tide. But with the paper plant going and being replaced by another port unloading facility, these things are massive. Charleston is becoming a major world-class port on the East Coast. Canada's GDP beats expectations 1.1% year over year. Sluggish growth in Canada. It always has been very, very. They had their boom when Canada was sucking up all of the natural resources around the world.
0: Potash.
1: And those Canadian stocks, oil stocks, the Canadian sands stocks were absolutely flying to new heights. And, of course, yes, the fertilizer stocks, everything like that. That's crazy. Let's see. Buffett skips the mid-year donation to the Gates Foundation amid Epstein probe.
0: That was interesting. I saw that today.
1: Yes, and while I'm here in New York, I'm going to walk by. My understanding is the Cantor Fitzgerald guy that's in the Trump administration. Give me his name, Barry.
0: The
1: bald-headed guy.
0: I've heard him speak a couple of times. and actually tell the story of Cantor Fitzgerald. Give me a second.
1: Yeah, the 9/11.
0: Yeah,
1: and his home is right next to. I think it's on 82nd Street. His home is right next to. He was Jeffrey Epstein's neighbor. The guy was also in the front row at the Knicks game, too, sitting there. He's Trump's right-hand man. I mean, they're best friends. And look, there's so many.
0: Lutnick. Yeah, Lutnick.
1: Yeah, Howard
0: I kept
1: Lutnick.
0: Wanting to say Ludwig, okay. But I knew it wasn't Ludwig. Yeah, Lutnick.
1: So, yeah, Gates was a fan of Epstein. We don't know what went on there. His wife left him, Melinda French Gates. I'm sure she got a nice settlement. How would you like to be her divorce attorney? Suing Bill Gates for divorce. I don't know how much she made off that deal. But Buffett not donating to the Gates Foundation this year because of the cloud hanging over Bill Gates' head. SK Hynix files for NASDAQ IPO. Wow. This will be a big one. South Korean AI memory chip maker SK Hynix filed a Form F-1 registration statement amendment with the SEC to list its shares on the NASDAQ. I'm sure it will go right into the NASDAQ 100. The company plans to list its American Depositary Shares, which are also known as ADSs, under the symbol Sky High, SKHY.
0: I like it.
1: That's an appropriate symbol. Scott, you want a stock named Sky High. For the longest time, there was a bank with the symbol BK, Bank of Mellon, Bank Mellon Bank, BK. You don't want a bank called BK, I don't think. That's short for bankrupt. But Sky High, SKHY, will we be buying it? You know, I'm not inclined to buy. Well, we're going to get numbers on it that we've never really had in the way of sales growth, earnings estimates. It's going to get a lot more coverage than it's getting now because now it's trading on the South Korea Stock Exchange. So U.S. analysts don't really cover the stock. And, of course, SK Hynix is a major supplier of high bandwidth memory or HBM chips, which China also makes, let's not forget. But American companies are banned from buying China's memory chips. And I don't know how China's memory chips compare to our memory chips from Micron, SanDisk, SK Hynix, and Samsung, which are South Korean. Apple is lobbying the Trump administration for the use of memory from China. And we know why. Apple just recently warned, well, not warned, they raised their prices considerably.
0: 200 to 300 bucks per model, yeah.
1: Because of the tight and expensive memory chip market. I don't think the Trump administration is going to give in and let Apple have access to China's memory chips.
0: Well, Micron just gave announced they gave $250 million to the Trump accounts. So they're gonna they've made a pledge. So yeah, probably you know, don't want to step on micro administration. Probably not going to step on Micron's toes at the moment and let that happen. So
1: he's going to be interesting to watch. Boise, Idaho over Shanghai in a minute. While China is not explicitly barred, well, Apple's not barred from purchasing parts from the China dram maker. Its previous interest in buying these parts was criticized by Congress, so it would be a big PR nightmare for Apple if they were to go around Boise, Idaho to Shanghai to buy these memory chips. We'll be right back.
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0: And welcome back here to the Best Stocks Now show on this Taco Tuesday with Bill Gunderson. Taco Tuesday, Ecuador and Mexico. When is that game? That's going to be just a brouhaha.
1: Is that today? I mean, it's got to. They played early. You know, U.S. plays tomorrow. Canada played already, and then of course in the knockout round and won, and then Mexico would have been one of the earlier games when the tournament started. So my guess is by default probably today. I'll take a look at it when we're finishing.
0: There's going to be some be like Cinco de Mayo around here today. Wow, that could
1: yeah,
0: be
1: yeah, this evening.
0: I should go to
1: this
0: a Mexican,
1: evening, 9 p.m. 9 p.m.
0: I should head on over to a Mexican restaurant if I can get near the joint.
1: Yep, Mexico and Ecuador, 9 p.m. Where are they playing that one at? Let's see.
0: Yeah, find out where they're playing. Maybe I'll go to the game.
1: Better get on a plane quick. Mexico City tonight.
0: Oh, that's a long flight. I can't make that.
1: Elevation.
0: Yeah, I had a waiter last night that was from Mexico City. Let me tell you, Mexico's going to have a big advantage over Ecuador if they're playing in Mexico City.
1: Yeah, the altitude.
0: I'm sure they practice at that height. That makes a huge difference, and I'm sure they knew that there was going to be a game. I don't imagine Ecuador is probably sea level down there in Ecuador, and that makes a huge difference. I remember when the Olympics were in Mexico City. You know, obviously the athletes that trained, a lot of athletes trained in Denver and other
1: places. Yeah, because they needed to be there with the elevation, right?
0: It makes a huge difference. If you climb a mountain in California, I've climbed Mount Whitney a few times. That's the tallest mountain in the continental United States. Of course, the one in Alaska is the biggest. Elevation, it takes the wind out of you big time. Look, those teams go in and play in Denver at Mile High Stadium. And look at how the ball used to fly at Rocky.
1: Oh, yeah. No.
0: A pop-up would clear the whole place. Boom, I'm gone, until they started putting the baseballs in a humidor, along with the cigars of the owner, from Cuba, those nice cigars that he smokes. And the Denver Broncos and the Rockies, they had some of the biggest home run hitters, the big cat Anders Galarraga. You had Bichette, Dante Bichette, whose son now plays in the major leagues. I think Dawson play for the Rockies, or he was the expert.
1: Yeah, and wasn't Walker there for a while?
0: Oh my gosh. And those guys just crushing home runs until they decided, okay, look. Enough is enough. You had guys with inflated their RBIs were as inflated as I'll get out as the elevation there in Denver, and they started putting the balls in a humidor
1: and throw some PEDs in the mix too. By the way, during that era,
0: the ball was
1: flying. It was flying to Utah. So
0: wow. those were some heady days there with the Rockies, and they did, they made it right. I don't know if they won it all, but they had Randy Johnson, the big unit, there for a while, and of course he had a kid named the Little Unit. Like Elon's got Little X, that's his son. And by the way, guess who's chumming up again? Elon Musk and Donald Trump. They are buddy-buddy as they are weighing Trump account contribution as Musk-Trump relationship warms. SpaceX has discussed the possibility of contributing shares to the Trump administration new children's savings program known as Trump accounts. Well, what will those shares be worth someday? I don't know. Semaphore, citing a person familiar with the conversations. The discussions came as Elon Musk and Donald Trump appear to be repairing a relationship that fractured after Musk's departure from the administration last year. No agreement has been announced, and it remains unclear. Why don't we just put Social Security into SpaceX, huh? but the whole mess in there, and maybe we won't run short.
1: SpaceX up 2% today on the news.
0: There you go. See, and if you're in that, you're happy as a Social Security recipient. Any contribution from SpaceX has recently reached a value of roughly $2.2 trillion, would also underscore the company's increasingly prominent role in Washington. Well, we remember the pictures of Trump down there in Texas standing next to Elon watching a rocket launch into space. So, yes, and Trump bought a Tesla at that time. Uber stock is sputtering. You know, the whole autonomous vehicle thing, and, of course, Tesla's having a good day. It had a good day yesterday, and it's probably having a good day today. But Tesla's pretty much been a sideways stock for a long, long time. There continues to be speculation that they will combine the stock, the shares, with SpaceX. I don't know if that'll happen or not. It seems like two really totally different entities to me. Uber is on watch after reports indicate that the three-year robo-taxi partnership in Phoenix has ended. The Waymo-Uber partnership was an unusual one. The only city where Waymo operated directly and through Uber, noted TechCrunch. So I don't know. When we were in the Bay Area, we saw all those Waymos running around. Maybe that'll be our next trip back to the Bay Area. I don't think that the soccer games have impacted that area. That maybe if they're having a game at Levi's Stadium. Yeah, you don't want to try. We literally stayed like two blocks
1: right down
0: from Levi's Stadium.
1: That's right.
0: So you don't want all those Ecuadorians in the lobby with Mexico fighting and everything with each other. That's going to be a brouhaha. That's all I can say. Because those Latin American countries. Now, who does Paraguay play next? There's a big question. We're out of time. One last thing. The outflows from the Bitcoin ETFs. Yeah. Oh, my gosh. It's like the people leaving New York City on a Thursday headed for the Hamptons. It just... It empties out. That's what those Bitcoin ETFs look like right now. Okay.
1: Yeah, below 60,000, by the way.
0: Yes, it's horrible. And Michael Saylor, one last thing. Saylor used to say, never sell Bitcoin. Not anymore. He's got a terrible cash crunch. He's got to sell Bitcoin. How about that, Michael Saylor? All right, to get a four-week trial to the newsletter, the app, the live trades, we had a hell of a quarter. What can I say? What will we do for an encore? Put our head down like we do every day and work hard to set up an appointment with us about money management. Take a look at your bond funds, what the returns have been over the last 10 years on those dogs. Give us a call at 855-611-BEST. 855-611-BEST. Have a great day, everybody.
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4: News this hour at Town Hall. I'm Bob Agnew in Washington. The U.S. Supreme Court has weighed in on the issue of birthright citizenship.
5: The Supreme Court votes 5-4 to uphold birthright citizenship, so babies born on American soil are automatically American citizens regardless of the immigration status of their parents. Now, this ruling, one of the most highly anticipated of the year, President Trump, on the first day of his second term, signed an executive order to end birthright citizenship, and he was at the Supreme Court for oral arguments, a historic first for a sitting president. Laura Winters reporting.
4: Also today, the High Court upheld state laws that bar transgender girls and women from playing on school athletic teams. Justice upholding such bans in Idaho and West Virginia, ruling that those states can block transgender athletes who are biological males from participating on the girls' sports teams at both the public school level and universities. Three firefighters killed over the weekend in a wildfire burning along the Colorado-Utah border were trying to shield themselves from flames by deploying tent-like shelters at the time when they were overcome. That's according to officials. Players going to be literally feeling the summer heat in World Cup matches this week. Here's correspondent Ben Thomas.
6: Teams playing in open-air venues will be playing under a dome, a heat dome.
7: Forecast high temperatures are going to be anywhere between the 90s to low 100s.
6: Brian Putnam at the National Weather Service.
7: That's going to be the air temperature that you'll see.
6: And he warns with the high humidity.
7: Heat indices are going to be higher than that. And that's the temperature that it's going to feel like. That's the stress that you're going to be feeling on your body and that heat. And those heat indices are probably going to range between 100 to 110 degrees and maybe as high as up to 115 degrees.
6: Players have medical staff, three-minute cooling breaks midway through each half, and other safeguards. I'm Ben Thomas.
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4: Dion Coach Prime Sanders says he feels like his old and much younger self again a year after undergoing surgery to remove his cancerous bladder. He was fascinated by the robot technology that was used to carry that out, and he said he wanted to draw attention to it so others might be helped by it, this being Men's Health Awareness Month. New Jersey Republican Congressman Tom Keene reveals a depression diagnosis after returning to the House from a lengthy absence.
10: The Republican congressman said on Tuesday that his lengthy and previously unexplained absence from the House was due to being treated for depression, publicly elaborating for the first time on the medical condition that had kept him away from Washington. Keene made the disclosure in a floor speech when he returned to the Capitol after missing more than 100 votes since March 5th. Keene began his speech by saying it didn't feel natural to talk about himself, but he felt that he owed an explanation to the people of New Jersey's 7th District, his colleagues in the chamber, and the American people for his absence. Bernie Bennett, Washington.
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11: Tonight, expect mainly clear skies with very warm and humid conditions with a low of 76. Tomorrow will bring sunshine with a few clouds along with toasty temperatures reaching a high of 95. Tomorrow night will be warm and very humid under a crystal clear sky with a low of 75. Wednesday will see record-tying temperatures with humidity and hazy sunshine reaching a high of 98. I'm meteorologist Jason Caterina on 98.9 FM, The Answer.
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16: Morning, glory, and evening, grace, America. I'm Hugh Hewitt. Big day at the Supreme Court. Three big decisions. I agree with them all, by the way. I agree with them all. Two authored by Justice Kavanaugh, one authored by Chief Justice Roberts. I agree with them all. I was on Fox earlier today. Dana Perino asked for the concise view of what was going on at the court, and I answered thus, cut number one.
17: And Hugh Hewitt, of course, he's has the Hugh Hewitt Show and a Fox News contributor with his reaction this morning. Good morning, Hugh.
16: Good morning, Dana. My reaction this morning is I'm not surprised by any of these decisions. I would have agreed with, were I in the court, with all three of them. I think the Chief Justice has hit it out of the park on the birthright citizenship issue, and we finally have a decision that lays to rest this endless debate that text, history, and tradition, in fact, affirm if you're born in the United States, you're a citizen. I love Justice Kavanaugh's clarity on the boys and girls sports. He simply says the Equal Protection Clause allows states to do what they want to do to protect women. And as to the third case on campaign funding, Karl Rove, the architect, had it exactly right. It strengthens parties. It makes parties much more vibrant. And so I think, from my perspective, it's 3-0 for the Constitution today. Now, I know some people, as a matter of policy, as Professor Turley just put out, would like to amend the Constitution to change the citizenship, to prevent against birthright citizenship. We can pass a law to tighten up visa. We can secure the border like President Trump has done. But the Constitution is pretty easy to understand. It was written by farmers for farmers. I like to tell that to my con law students every single year. There's nothing magic about this if you just simply read the document, text, history, and tradition. So I think it's a 3-0 day for the Supreme Court, and they can go home and enjoy their summer.
18: Wow.
16: And now I am being assailed online because a lot of people feel very passionately about birthright citizenship and alleged anchor babies and all the rest. That's not the issue. The issue is, what's the 14th Amendment say? What was the law before the 14th Amendment passed? What was the law as interpreted in Wong Kim Ark? What has been the unbroken precedent of the United States since its founding? It's an easy case. I'm sorry, it's always been an easy case. A lot of people are passionate about it because Joe Biden broke the border, and there are birth tourism scandals, more than you want to know about, and it's something that we ought to prosecute. Something that we ought to prevent to the extent of the law possible via visa reform and via what the president has done, which is close the border and deport people who are here illegally. But if you're born in the country, you're a United States citizen. It is that simple. It's always been that simple. And I understand, by the way, Justice Alito is concerned that a number of children born to illegal aliens in the United States who become United States citizens may not grow up loving the United States. They may not even grow up in the United States. That is a problem. It's a real problem. We have to be aware of that. We have to be willing to act against those people. We have to provide for the common defense and conduct ourselves with due concern for national security. But it doesn't change the text of the Constitution. If you want to change the text of the Constitution, amend it. Let's go to Jonathan Turley, Professor Turley on Fox News, cut number 8 on the birthright decision.
19: It is a roaring decision in favor of birthright citizenship as contained within the 14th Amendment. That is despite the countervailing evidence of some of the drafters of that amendment that they did not want this to be something that would cover birthright citizenship. Now, having said that, there are very good arguments on both sides here, good faith arguments. And I'm just reading through the Roberts decision today, but it is a very comprehensive and good faith argument. What is left here is a decision for the country as to whether it wants to examine a constitutional amendment. Some countries that have had birthright citizenship got rid of it because many of us believe it's an incredibly ill-considered policy.
16: That might be the case. I'm not weighing in on the policy. I'd have to look at the amendment. I think constitutional amendments are very difficult. You need two-thirds of both houses to pass it and three-quarters of the state to ratify it for it to enter into effect. Very, very difficult to do. Is birthright citizenship such a question? People can certainly bring it forward. Speaker Mike Johnson gave a press conference after the decision today. Cut number 9.
20: I think anybody who looks at this... Oh, dear. What are they rule?
18: Well,
20: this is real time.
18: I need to read the opinion, okay? But obviously that's, I mean, you could say that's a textualist, originalist view. However, I do think that this has been grossly abused in recent years, okay? And that is the case that was being made by the plaintiffs in the case, and we're very sympathetic to that because it is a serious problem. We have it's become a tourism, birthing tourism, they call it, you know, a trend where people will just come and you just come onto the soil and have your child, and then they're able to avail themselves of the welfare state and everything else. It's been abused. It's one of those things that was intended to serve a noble and important purpose and has been thwarted and overused and abused. And so I'm sure that we'll continue to look at that. I mean, I'm sure the conclusion from this opinion is going to be that you got to have you got to amend the Constitution to fix that. As we all know, it's a big challenge to amend the Constitution. It's only happened 27 times in our whole nation's history. And the reason is because you got to have two-thirds of both chambers of Congress and three-fourths of the states to ratify. It's usually at least a many years long process and very complicated. We'll see. I'm sure there's going to be lots of discussion about that. I will say I'm very disappointed in that outcome. I think it subjects the country to serious challenges going forward, and we'll have to deal with it as a Congress.
16: Okay, so my question to the Speaker and to all the critics of the decision who are worried about birth tourism, how many children a year are born to birth tourist parents? They're not in the United States as citizens. They're here as tourists. They give birth to a baby, and that child is a United States citizen. How many of them are there? Do you have any idea? There is an estimate, pretty good estimate, made by the United States Census. Do you know what it is? I can tell you that there are 3.5 million children born in the United States every year. So that's your baseline. Of those 3.5 million children, how many are born to parents who are on a tourist visa? 26,000. All right? So we're talking about 26,000 children a year. Not a good thing, by the way. Especially if someone comes here with the intent of having a baby for the purposes of then assisting in their future immigration. We can pass a law, by the way, that denies any immigration preference to the parents of a citizen of the United States. We can do that. We can pass a statute. Or we can pass an amendment to say they're not, if you're here on a tourist visa, you're not a citizen. We could do that. But it's not a giant problem. It's 26,000 people a year. And of those 26,000, how many grow up to be what Justice Alito talked about, national security threats in his dissent? I don't know. I really don't know. Any? I think the reason people come here, and I know that a lot of mainland Chinese come here and do this. By a lot, I mean less than 26,000, but not more than that. Let's say half, 13,000 a year. What are those 13,000 babies going to do in 18 years? Do you think they're going to come back? Do you know that over the Biden open border, we had 50,000 Chinese national military age come across the border? Which is the greater problem? The 50,000 Chinese nationals of military age who came across, it's not that easy to get out of China, by the way, not that easy, who walked up and across the border during the Biden years. Do we worry about the border, which I've been an advocate for what we're doing right now, big, strong, double-sided fence or a wall, since 2004, wrote book after book about it. I'm a border hawk and a regularization dove, and that's what I am and I've always been. It's just not that significant of a problem. What is an important issue is how one interprets the Constitution. I want it interpreted the way that Brett Kavanaugh did in the Boys and Girls Sports. There's this enormous, long dissent by Justice Jackson. It's incoherent. It really is mishmash. It's just dumb. I would argue unreadable, except I read it. It's not coherent. What Justice Kavanaugh did, what six justices agreed, is that the Equal Protection Clause of the United States does not forbid states from legislating that biological boys may not play in girls' sports. That is up to the states. Just like Dobbs said, It's up to the states to decide abortion law. That's our system. The third decision today, by the way, and I'll talk about all three with Matt Continetti in hour three. The third decision today simply reaffirms the First Amendment. Money is speech, speech is money. If you give money to a political party, you want to give that party the best ability to win because you're a Republican or a Democrat or a progressive party or a communist. And the court held it's up to the party to spend that money, and we can't limit the coordination that they make with the candidate. Good. First Amendment won today. Court has earned its vacation, and there have been no retirements. NPR notwithstanding that announced wrongly that Justice Alito had announced today. Bad on you, NPR. Good thing you don't have our money anymore. Stay tuned. I'm Hugh Hewitt.
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16: Welcome back, America. I'm Hugh Hewitt, and the other major story of the day, special envoys Witkoff and Kushner are in Doha, Qatar. We don't know who they're meeting with. We don't know what they're meeting about. But Vice President Vance was on with Michael Knowles today of the Daily Wire, and here's one of the things he had to say, cut number six.
0: Could this be a very important historical moment? The answer is obviously yes. But again, how exactly this plays out is very much contingent on the way that the Iranians respond to the leverage the president has put on them. And if they respond well, I think we're going to look back at this and say, we turned over a new leaf. Now, a lot of people are skeptical, including me, that that will ultimately happen. And then if the Iranians perform or behave poorly, then I think that we still have a lot of leverage points in to ensure that this ends up in a place that is good for America's objective. So I think fundamentally there is a desire here for everyone to say this is over, or the Democrats and even frankly some Republicans are saying, well, you know, this shows that Trump blinked. And then other people are saying, you know, it's all over and the Iranians are saying this. And I would be highly skeptical of what everybody says right now. I think Marco said this the other day. He said, this is the end of the beginning. Okay. There is a lot more game to play.
2: Yep.
0: And there are a lot more cards that we're going to see, to mix metaphors here. And the good thing about it is that we're served by an administration, we're served by a president of the United States who is constantly trying to figure out how to gain an edge for the American people. I ultimately strongly believe we will look back on this moment and say we got to a good place. It's going to take a lot of work, not just in the negotiation arena, but in the other arenas too.
16: Yeah, I think it's going to take a lot of bombs, but I am in a minority here. The vice president did make a correct point when he talked with Michael Knowles, again, of the Daily Wire, about the fact that oil is flowing, cut number seven.
0: I think what the president has said is, let's let this play out. There are a few things that we want. We want durable commitments that are verifiable and backed up by inspections that Iran will denuclearize their entire country. Okay, we're going to see how we get there. Number two, we want to see what kind of an arrangement actually exists in the Middle East between not just Iran and the United States, but the GCC, Israel, Lebanon. We're going to play that situation out. And then on the Strait of Hormuz, I mean, I think you actually said it well, which is that the Strait is open in the sense that to oil traffic, we're seeing more oil come out of the Strait of Hormuz. And some days, actually, more oil coming out of the Strait than came out before the war even started. Mm-hmm. So there's this element of the where the world oil economy is kind of getting back into gear. That's going to take a little bit of time, but you've already seen the prices come way down.
16: He's right, by the way. The price of oil right now is below $70 a barrel. Markets are up today. Dow is up about a third of a point. The S&P almost 1 point. NASDAQ 1.5 points. So markets like what's going on. Oil is down. Nathan Sales, who was a counterterrorism expert in Trump 1, he was, in fact, the special envoy on ISIS and the destruction of ISIS to the region, was on Fox News today, talked about Iran, cut number 10.
3: Negation. The Iranians don't get the whole of emphasis on tough.
5: Yes, consequences for their actions.
3: Yeah.
5: But the IRGC doesn't seem to get that because they take actions, they get the consequences, they go running to mommy to say, we want to get back to the table. And then when they get back to the table, they just keep doing the same old stuff over and over and over again. So at what point does President Trump say, you know what, this ain't working. Let's go back to the way we were doing it before. Make sure that everybody's okay first. Make sure China's got enough oil reserves that their economy doesn't tank. Make sure that our Gulf allies are in a pretty good position to get oil out, maybe through pipelines in Saudi Arabia. And then just go after the IRGC and say, you know what, you're done.
3: Yeah, that may be where this ends up, John. I don't think we're there yet. I think the president and his team are still willing to give diplomacy a chance. But at a certain point, you have to say,
5: but to what end?
3: Yeah.
5: Because this just keeps going around the circle into nowhere.
3: Well, as we saw over the weekend, the Iranians lashed out and took a shot at shipping going through the strait. And it was really important that the United States responded in kind. We said, we established a bright line. We are not going to allow you to hold hostage all these ships. If we had backed down, the lesson the Iranians would have drawn from that was, we can get away with this, let's take it one step further. They know that there are going to be consequences if they take it one step further. And so my hope is that we continue to look for ways of using leverage over these guys, because they are not going to cooperate out of the goodness of their heart. They're only going to cooperate if we force them to do so.
2: You're optimistic?
3: It's the Middle East. It's hard to be optimistic.
16: Truer words were never spoken, but Nathan Sales had more to say. Cut number 11.
3: The Iranians don't get to hold hostages.
2: But that's been the message on the part of the United States throughout this process. So what needs to change or give at this point in the process?
3: I think leverage. The key to this is coercing the Iranians into behaving properly and not lashing out the way they've been doing. And right now, the Iranians think that there's a little bit of opportunity for them to try and drive wedges between the United States and Gulf allies to try and see what they can get away with. They're testing us. That is what they're doing. They're testing us like a toddler. And when your toddler tests you as a parent, what do? You don't indulge them. You show them tough love, emphasis on tough.
5: Yes, consequences for their actions.
3: Yeah.
5: But the IRGC doesn't seem to get that, because they take actions, they get the consequences.
16: And then they repeat, rinse and repeat. We'll see. I continue to believe we're in the phony war. Wait until after the elections. We like the price of gas down for the summer, and we're going to give them time to collapse. It is actually time to collapse. There's stories about struggles within the IRGC. I don't put a lot of stock in those. I'll wait for a defector. Hadn't happened in 47 years for a defector of the IRGC to come out and say, boy, I was a moderate IRGC member and it didn't work. Let's talk to Doug. Listen to Doug Burgum talking with Stuart Varney about Iran and what would have happened if they'd had a nuke. Cut number two.
4: Well, I think, again, when we take a look at the length of conflicts in history, this has been so short compared to others. And President Trump, as he's demonstrated just even a few weeks ago, if they're not willing to negotiate, he can go back to a different approach. Because, again, the key here, having a terror group, having a nuclear weapon, it's not really like a country. It's a terrorist group. A terrorist group would use that. And if it'd be the first time in the world history where a terrorist group willing to use a nuclear weapon would have one. President Trump has basically averted World War III and got oil prices back down to where we were pre-conflict. I would just say that all of that's been masterful. And, of course, the U.S. economy looking very bright with lower taxes, lower regulation, record investment coming in terms of new job creation, manufacturing coming back. And the most secure and lowest energy prices in the world, that's another reason why people are moving manufacturing back to the U.S.
16: It's secure energy, and indeed, the world's instability is our game, but we don't like the world to be unstable. Let me talk to you about food for the poor. They have stepped up in a hurry to help the people of Venezuela. It's a nightmare there, with over 70,000 people missing, multiple thousands dead, tens of thousands injured. Food for the poor. Like the United States government, we are sending everything that flies down to Venezuela. Every state is sending their search and rescue teams. Countries around the world are stepping up. Will you help? Food for the Poor has an operation on the ground, many partners. If you want to contribute, you want to get your money right to Venezuela, call 855-359-4673. 855-359-4673. Or text my name, Hewitt, H-E-W-I-T-T, to 51555. That's Hewitt, H-E-W-I-T-T, to 51555. 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Or simply call right now during the break, 855-359-4673. Any amount of earthquake relief is welcome. Thank you for caring for the people of Venezuela. I'll be right back.
6: With SRN News, I'm Bob Agnew in Washington. The Supreme Court has weighed in on the issue of birthright citizenship.
7: The Supreme Court votes 5-4 to uphold birthright citizenship, so babies born on American soil are automatically American citizens regardless of the immigration status of their parents. Now, this ruling, one of the most highly anticipated of the year, President Trump, on the first day of his second term, signed an executive order to end birthright citizenship, and he was at the Supreme Court for oral argument. A historic first for a sitting president. Laura Winters reporting.
6: The court also upheld state laws barring transgender girls and women from playing on school athletic teams. Justices upheld those bans in Idaho and West Virginia. Ruling states can't block transgender athletes, those who are biological males, from participating in girls' sports teams at both public schools and at universities. Three firefighters killed over the weekend in a wildfire along the Colorado-Utah border. More details coming out now. Officials say they had been trying to shield themselves from the flames by deploying tent-like shelters, and it simply did not succeed. Their death Saturday came about 13 years after a similar tragic incident in Arizona. Players going to be feeling the heat in World Cup matches this week.
8: Teams playing in open-air venues will be playing under a dome, a heat dome.
9: Forecast high temperatures are going to be anywhere between the 90s to low 100s.
8: Brian Putnam at the National Weather Service.
9: That's going to be the air temperature that you'll see.
8: And he warns with the high humidity,
9: heat indices are going to be higher than that. And that's the temperature that it's going to feel like. That's the stress that you're going to be feeling on your body in that heat. And those heat indices are probably going to range between 100 to 110 degrees and maybe as high as up to 115 degrees.
8: Players have medical staff, three-minute cooling breaks midway through each half, and other safeguards. I'm Ben Thomas.
6: And this is SRN News.
10: Tonight, expect mainly clear skies with very warm and humid conditions with a low of 76. Tomorrow will bring sunshine with a few clouds along with toasty temperatures reaching a high of 95. Tomorrow night will be warm and very humid under a crystal clear sky with a low of 75. Wednesday will see record-tying temperatures with humidity and hazy sunshine reaching a high of 98. I'm meteorologist Jason Caterina on 98.9 FM, The Answer.
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16: 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Can I say it again? The story.

0: now go to what people are talking about this morning about the only other thing in the news, which is the DSA. Tonight in Denver, and I'm on right now in Denver, right? 710 KNUS. Hello, 710 KNUS. You have to make a decision whether or not, if you're a Democrat, you're going to vote for the crazy girl, 29-year-old lady, who is apparently aware of nothing. I have not heard a learned word come out of her mouth. Or Diana DeGette, who's been around since Methuselah. All right, so she's represented Denver since the last millennium. And so I understand sometimes you get bored, but she knows what she's doing. It's a Democrat district. The question in the Democrat primary is, do they trade her out for a young, radical DSAer who doesn't know anything? I'm not going to use her name. I don't want you to know her name. I think you ought to vote for Diana DeGette, because I think having two healthy parties in the United States is a important thing. But Zoran Mamdani had another rally, and he talks about what the DSA is really about. Give a listen to cut number three.
1: Above all else, this budget offers a roadmap for the years to come. This is only the first budget of our administration. Many more will follow, and every budget that follows will build on the principles established here. Honest budgeting, fiscal discipline, transparent government, and an unwavering belief that working people deserve a city hall that delivers for them every single day. We will return to this budget as a reminder of how much more is made possible when we shake off the shackles of the status quo and pursue the transformative change that New Yorkers deserve. That means finding efficiencies, it means cutting waste, and it means taxing the rich. We will return to this budget when we are told, as we so often are, that we must budget with austerity rather than ambition. And we will return to this budget as a model of how to invest in our city, how to place working people at the heart of our political decisions, and how to govern with an enduring commitment to fiscal health and fiscal responsibility. Thank you. And now
0: I'm... So I want you to know that's called the taxing the rich sandwich. You put a lot of white bread rhetoric that sounds absolutely wonderful and has no content, and you follow it up with a lot of white bread rhetoric that does the same, or maybe sourdough, or maybe whole wheat. It's just a tax the rich sandwich. Listen carefully again for the tax the rich sandwich, cut number three again.
1: Above all else, this budget offers a roadmap for the years to come. This is only the first budget of our administration. Many more will follow, and every budget that follows will build on the principles established here. Honest budgeting, fiscal discipline, transparent government, and an unwavering belief that working people deserve a city hall that delivers for them every single day. We will return to this budget as a reminder of how much more is made possible when we shake off the shackles of the status quo and pursue the transformative change that New Yorkers deserve. That means finding efficiencies, it means cutting waste, and it means taxing the rich. We will return to this budget when we are told as
0: stop. Can we stop? And it means taxing the rich. I want to thank him for clarity. I don't know what that means. I don't know how much he wants. Let's get to cut number four, what he added. Cut number four.
1: And we raise taxes on the wealthiest New Yorkers instead of taking more from those with the least. Throughout this process, I have been reminded of the words of the Austrian economist Friedrich Hayek. If socialists understood economics, they wouldn't be socialists. If these past months have shown us anything, it is that socialists not only understand economics just as well as the capitalists who came before, but that we can solve their years of mismanagement through an embrace of our principles.
0: You know, that is so historically illiterate that I won't call it illiterate. It just sets aside. He thinks that by quoting Hayek, it's some kind of incantation out of a Harry Potter novel, of which I think he draws a great deal of inspiration, that he can summon up those invisible horses of socialism that have never before been seen to fly away to dreamland in New York. Tax the rich, New York, I feel bad for you. Stay tuned, America, I'm Hugh Hewitt.
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7: 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As a result, the Italy Unfiltered Dream Vacation Sweepstakes has also been canceled, and no prize will be awarded. We understand this may be disappointing and appreciate your interest and participation. 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
1: The Answer.
5: Welcome back, America. I'm Hugh Hewitt. That music means I'm joined by David Drucker of The Dispatch. David, I'm glad you're here because we got to cover the most important story of the day, the one that nobody else is talking about on talk radio and on cable news. That is, LeBron James is not staying with the Lakers. Are you shocked?
11: I'm not shocked, and I'm kind of relieved because, you know, this team, as it was constituted with Luka Doncic and Austin Reeves and LeBron, as great as he is, was not going to beat San Antonio or Oklahoma City and contend for a title. Maybe for a Western Conference title it was going to contend, but it wasn't going to get past them. And this opens up a bunch of cap space, a bunch of money, and now let's see if Rob Pelinka can find a really good big man to pair with the two other stars that the Lakers have, in particular Luka, who's the future of the franchise.
5: You see, David is the only Lakers fan I allow on the program because I hate the Lakers. But he's allowed to come on and state matter-of-factly, see ya, LeBron, nice to have had you around. Next question, should he go back to Cleveland for the veteran minimum?
11: I always like feel-good stories like that. I mean, he's a homegrown Cleveland kid. He brought them, their first title as a franchise?
5: Only
11: and
5: title.
11: I thought he played. And I thought he played, by the way, though, I thought his second stint in Cleveland, I thought he played the best basketball of his career.
5: Absolutely.
11: And particularly that year when he won the title, when Cleveland won the title, and it was him and Kyrie Irving. I mean, I know, Michael Jordan, obviously, and so many great players, Bird and Magic. That particular series, he willed his team to victory. And I got no love loss for Cleveland other than the football team, but the way he willed his team to victory against Golden State, and against a Golden State in its prime, was just something to behold.
5: That's why I don't want him to go to the Warriors, which is the other team being talked about. Enough of sports. Let me turn to what is on political journalist mind today. I think the Chief Justice wrote exactly the opinion that needed to be written. I know that Justice Barrett agreed with him. Justice Kavanaugh did not. And there are dissents from Justice Kavanaugh concurred in the result for different reasons, doesn't accept the constitutional argument. And we've got Alito, Thomas, and Gorsuch dissenting. Do you know, I'm going to play quiz with you. Do you know how many babies are born to people on tourist visas in the United States every year, David?
11: I don't know.
5: 26,000 out of 3.5 million births in America every year. What do you think the angst about this is really about? Because it's not about 26,000 babies born to tourists.
11: Well, I think, look, I'm going to play, I'm going to do a little hypothesizing here, but I think a lot of this has to do with the angst over illegal immigration.
5: Yep.
11: And this idea that no matter what we do, we just can't seem to have an immigration system where everybody has to follow the rules. And, I think the angst over these particular babies that are born every year is misplaced. We also, we have a demographic birth rate problem in this country, and the fact that immigrants tend to have more babies than native-born Americans is something we need if you want your Social Security and Medicare to be paid for in future years. But I think that's where it stems from.
5: I want to regurgitate that in different language. People think they're losing America, and it's not nativist because we've always been a welcoming country, but it's that assimilation is no longer held up, and we feel being taken advantage of by newly arrived, and that birth tourism is just another symptom of the disease of the unassimilated and what will happen to America if we don't actually grow a new generation of American. And the DSA isn't helping. What do you make of my embroiderment?
11: Well,
5: of your
11: look, theory? I think there's something to what you're saying, Hugh. And again, though, I would say that it's misplaced. If you look at the children born of immigrants, legal or illegal, and then their children and their children in the era of social welfare programs that didn't exist when my grandparents came to the United States, that didn't exist yet. These immigrants, and particularly their children, do assimilate, and in successive generations become more and more American in the way the critics of birthright citizenship and the people who scream about losing our country and all of that would want them to be. I mean, you look at Hispanic voting patterns, you look at Hispanic language patterns, and it's just plain to see. And even people that come here and take advantage of social welfare programs because they legally can, I often say make the best Americans because they realize how good they have it here because of where they came from. They came from socialist countries. They came from tyrannical countries. They came from countries that don't have the same freedoms as the United States, the freedoms for advancement, across classes, socioeconomic classes. And so I just think a lot of this is misplaced, but, part of it is because as a country, we are politically paralyzed when it comes to dealing with our immigration system. It needs to be overhauled and modernized. Border security needs to be strengthened, not just at the executive level, but legislatively, so it can't be undone from presidency to presidency. And I think this is, part of the problem.
5: There is enormous peril, though, in my view, for the Republican Party to become nativist. I don't think it is. I don't think many people actually hold the nativist view of throw them all out and shut the door. I just think birthright citizenship has been a handle onto which a lot of people who are fearful about the future of the country have grabbed onto. It's not even statistically significant. It just isn't.
11: Yeah, no, I think you're correct. And look, Hugh, I'll just kind of make your point in a different way. You know, one of the reasons President Trump's numbers with Hispanic voters were up across the board in 2024 is because Hispanic voters, particularly those that live near or at the U.S. border with Mexico, were unhappy with the Biden administration's handling of illegal immigration and border security. They didn't like the chaos. They didn't like, you know, how it negatively impacted public safety. They believed, as having relatives, that it had to follow the rules or may have to follow the rules, that people should have to follow the rules. And then after what appeared to be a very chaotic and punitive mass deportation project by the Trump administration, we see these numbers start to go back the other way. And so you're correct in that just as these DSA Democratic candidates have people looking at the Democratic Party differently, at least in parts of the country where they appear to be ascendant, these sorts of voices on the right could end up causing Republicans a problem long term.
5: Oh, they absolutely could. And my message to them, if they're listening, is please don't overreact and put the party in the nativist ditch, because that's a sure way to get to 40% from 50% in a blink of an eye. David Drucker. Follow him at David M. Drucker. I used to be David Dreyer, but he's a Lakers fan too. David M. Drucker on X. X Lakers fan. Now LeBron's gone, I'm sure. Stay tuned, America. I'm Hugh Hewitt.
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5: Welcome back, America. I'm Hugh Hewitt. Little noted in today's Supreme Court announcements, the court granted cert, meaning that next year they will hear a case, and it will be brief, on whether or not states may ban AR-15 rifles. That's a big deal. I don't think they can. I don't think they will rule that those are constitutional bans, but we will see. And despite what was reported by NPR today, Justice Alito has not retired, and he may have stuck around just to write that opinion. I don't know, but I have a feeling AR-15 owners are safe, don't have to worry about anything. That was little noted in today's Hoopla. By the way, online is not the real world. There's maybe 5% of common law professors and lawyers out there who are shocked by today's decision on birthright citizenship. I've been telling you that for years. Pay no attention to the bots on X. There are some legitimate disagreements out there. Obviously, four justices didn't agree with five justices, but it's not unexpected. What's surprising is it was only six who upheld the idea that if you're born here, you are a citizen. Justice Kavanaugh thinks that can be changed by statute. I don't, and five justices don't. But three don't believe that's the law. I don't know how they got there. I really don't know how they got there. I'll have to go back and reread it all. 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Don't forget as well, all things are on the table tonight because Dwayne's World is coming up tonight at 7 p.m. in the East, 4 p.m. in the West for anyone who's a member of the universe. I don't know if he and Jim Talon will be talking about birthright citizenship. I hope not. I think it's been talked out already and everyone knows what they think about it. But that's up to Dwayne and Jim Talon in the universe. Dwayne's World at 7 p.m. tonight. But you got to join the universe. 99 cents for the first month. 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
23: News this hour from Town Hall. I'm Keith Peters in Washington.
0: Several Supreme Court decisions were released today. One involved transgender athletes.
3: The Supreme Court upholds the transgender sports ban in two states, Idaho and West Virginia. The justices ruling the states can block transgender athletes who are biological males from participating in girls' sports teams at both public schools and universities. Justice Kavanaugh writing the opinion for the 6-3 majority.
0: Correspondent Laura Winters reporting, and the justices also upheld a long-standing belief in birthright citizenship.
4: The justices, in a decision in a New Hampshire case Tuesday, relied on a long-settled understanding of the 14th Amendment, adopted after the Civil War, and more recent federal laws in ruling anyone born in the country is a citizen, with limited exceptions. The Republican president's restrictions had been blocked by several lower courts and had not taken effect. Three conservative justices would have allowed the restrictions to take effect.
0: Correspondent Bernie Bennett. Temperatures for some of this week's knockout round games could prove dangerous for World Cup players and fans.
23: A threatening heat dome will engulf the central and eastern part of the country this week, with heat index temperatures, which combine air temperature with humidity, soaring into the triple digits in some places. Conditions will bring above average temperatures to World Cup host cities like Boston, Philadelphia, and Kansas City, Missouri, all of which have open-air stadiums. Bob Agner reporting.
0: It's a hot one for millions of people in the Midwest and Great Lakes states. Intense heat and humidity are baking the region with no immediate relief. The National Weather Service says conditions are dangerous. The heat index is exceeding 100 degrees in some areas. On Wall Street, a good day as the Dow was up by 136 points, the Nasdaq rose 393, the S&P advanced 58. More on these stories at townhall.com.
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0: Ford is the latest automaker to issue a vehicle recall.
25: The automaker is recalling more than 741,000 vehicles in the U.S. A transmission issue could damage the parking system, which could increase the risk of a crash or injury. The National Highway Traffic Safety Administration says the recall includes certain Ford F-150, Lincoln Aviator, Ford Explorer, Lincoln Navigator, and Ford Expedition vehicles with the model years between 2018 and 2021. Rich Thomason, Washington.
0: U.S. job openings stayed at a surprisingly strong 7.6 million in May as the American labor market remains resilient in the face of the economic shock from the Iran war. Forecasters had expected employers to post just 7 million openings in May. News and analysis at townhall.com. From Washington, I'm Keith Peters.
26: Tonight, expect warm and very humid conditions with a crystal clear sky as temperatures drop to a low of 75. Tomorrow, anticipate record-tying temperatures and high humidity under hazy sunshine with a high of 98. Tomorrow night will bring warm and very humid weather once again under a clear sky with a low of 75. Looking ahead to Thursday, temperatures are set to break the record of 98 last seen in 1911. It'll be humid with hazy sunshine, and there is a chance of a thunderstorm in spots during the afternoon. The high will reach 99 degrees. I'm meteorologist Jason Katarina on 98.9 FM, The Answer.
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5: Morning, Glory, Nene, and Grace, America. I'm Hugh Hewitt. It's been 6 days since two massive earthquakes rocked Venezuela. 7.2 on the Richter scale, followed by a 7.5 earthquake. 58,000 buildings collapsed. More than 1,000 people are dead, tens of thousands wounded, and or missing. Food for the Poor is stepping up to help out, as is the United States government, governments around the world. Food for the Poor put me in touch with my next guest, who I will call Miguel. He's an independent journalist from Venezuela. We don't want to use his name because he may be critical of the government. It remains a very strong-armed government. Miguel, welcome. What is the situation in Venezuela tonight?
6: Hi, thank you. Thank you for having me. Yeah, well, we're witnessing a very serious catastrophic event there. It has become like an humanitarian crisis already. The hardest hit area is La Guaira, which is like a city where the main airport, the international airport and the port are in Venezuela. There are many, many casualties over there, we are sure. Of course, the regime are trying to hide the real numbers. One of the biggest concerns has been that the regime response. According to many local sources, officials' assistance to more than 48 hours to arrive. So basically the civil society were the ones who really attend the emergency, you know. Actually, President Bukele and President Trump sent rescue teams and they arrived before the local authorities did. So right now, there are still people coming out alive. Of course, every minute that passes is more difficult. But the regime, of course, they have control, and right now they have the military has arrived. The local military has arrived, and there are disturbing videos that have emerged from, I don't know, soldiers looting and damaging buildings instead of focusing extremely on rescue efforts. It's a very complicated situation. I don't know if you saw a video yesterday, actually, one of U.S. rescue teams discussing with this guy, Diosdado Cabello, that he's like in second in command and he was trying to stop the rescue team to go forward in a checkpoint, which is, I mean, they are trying to control the whole situation. There are independent pages and sites that you can check. I can give you later. Where people can actually put the names of their families and people that are missing, and in those sites there are over 42,000 people already disappeared with no contact. So I'm sure that we are starting. I mean, this is just an event that is just starting, and well, of course we need. Venezuela cannot face this tragedy alone. The country needs the support of international community, not only humanitarian aid, but also search and rescue teams, medical assistance equipment, and logistical support. No, so
5: Miguel, in terms of, is the government allowing people like Food for the Poor and the American government? And I've seen all around the world, the search and rescue teams are trying to get there. Is the government allowing them to do their work? I did see that video, but that could be one checkpoint gone awry. Generally, are they welcoming of the help?
6: Yeah, as far as they are asking a lot of like controls and you know and many. I mean, there are, I think, a German team and a Switzerland team. Again, they were stopped and they were not allowed to fly there. I don't know what's the reason. I don't know if they consider, I don't know, enemy countries or something like that. But there are a couple of a few countries that have tried to send rescue teams and they were not allowed to.
5: So is power and water on through most of the country, or is it cut off to most of the country?
6: No, of course. Well, Caracas was affected as well. A couple and I think a lot of casualties, they happen in Caracas as well. At least four or five large buildings collapsed as well. But yeah, the power in Caracas is on. I think in La Guaira, in this city in the north, which is in the coastline, I think there are some limitations with power. We are asking, or people are asking, a lot of connectivity, or trying to get as much as like Starlink antennas, and because, well, they need connectivity for the rescue teams and for the people on site, right? So there's some power, but very limited in La Guaira.
5: So Miguel, in terms of I don't know enough about Venezuelan geology. Is it an earthquake region? The way I lived in California for 30 years, we got our share of rumblers, and people have earthquake preparedness. Did Venezuela expect anything like this?
6: Well, actually, a major or a large event like this happened in 1967. So 59 years ago, and exactly in the same area, which is, I don't know, like, let's say 4, 5, 6, 7 blocks, square blocks, let's say, in the same area in Caracas collapsed, and in La Guaira as well, 60 years ago. So in some way, I mean, people and experts, they say that these events happen every 60, 50 years. The event was a big crisis, but the most alarming thing is that we were not prepared. I mean, the rescue teams were working with their nails. I mean, the firefighters they didn't have even headlines, headlamps. They were using their phones. It was so critical to see how unprepared we were.
5: How is in terms of relief supplies, food, necessities, you know, people lost everything when the buildings collapsed. Have they got a decent civil society? The church steps up, or local people? Is there any need being met? I know Food for the Poor is mobilizing, but what's it like for the average citizen near the earthquake zone?
6: As far as we know, the main necessities or the main needs were hospital equipment and, you know, medical equipment, at least in this first stage. I know that people, all around Venezuela and in Colombia and in Brazil, which are our neighbors, they were sending food and different supplies. However, I know that today a lot of, personal hygiene, supplies and food. I mean, it's covered, but again, I am very concerned that the regime are not allowing to get the supplies into the country. So that's a thing that they are allowing. I mean, I don't want to say that they stopped the whole thing, but they are over controlling what it's getting in. And we have heard a lot of voice notes of militaries and stuff saying like, okay, we need to control everything very well because this is a very important moment, and the international community are trying to talk bad about us, et cetera, et cetera. No? So it's complicated, and things are evolving every day. You know?
5: Last question, Miguel. The death toll of 1,000 just seems very low to me, given the collapse of 58,000 buildings and the number of people missing. Do you think the regime is holding out the bad news?
6: Yeah, I don't think, well, the numbers we again, these numbers are in some way independent. I think that's not the number of, I mean, I think it's over 500, not five, you said 5,000. No, how much you say?
5: I said over 1,000. That's what I thought.
6: Yeah,
5: I read over 1,000.
6: I think maybe they were impacted. I'm sure they were impacted, and a lot of buildings are going to be, need to be destroyed in the future weeks or something. But actually, they collapsed, I think, over 150, not more than that.
5: Oh, okay. Really, well, that's different from AP, so I'm glad to hear it's not that bad. Miguel, I hope you will stay in touch with us as you continue to talk with family and friends in Venezuela and let us know how we can be of help. I appreciate the firsthand reporting very, very much, and I understand the need for discretion given the regime that is in place there. I'm sure they're making a list and checking it twice of people who are critical of them. So thank you, Miguel. I want to remind everyone, if you want to help, Food for the Poor does have an operation there. You can, in fact, get aid to Venezuela through Food for the Poor. Call 855-359-4673. 855-359-4673. Food for the Poor's death toll is at 1,700. Over 15,000 children and family are missing. So please text RELIEF to Hewitt, H-E-W-I-T-T, 51555, Hewitt, H-E-W-I-T-T, to 51555, or simply call 855-359-4673. Food for the Poor always gets through. 855-359-4673, and they know Central and South America. Stay tuned, America. I'm Keith York.

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3: 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I'm here with Josh Pick of Simplicity Wealth Columbus. 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
5: I'm a firefighter.
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14: Welcome back, America. I'm Hugh Hewitt, joined now by Bethany Mandel, co-founder of themomwars.substack.com, and she must be feeling pretty good today about the decision by the Supreme Court to allow states to mandate that only boys play boys' sports and only girls play in girls' sports. What do you think of the decision, Bethany?
15: I mean, I think you win some, you lose some, and we lost another really big one that impacts our kids' future in this country. But the decision, that decision was quite good. I really appreciate it. I think it was Clarence Thomas's sort of declaration that just because you say something is so, doesn't make it in fact so. The wording on his opinion was fantastic and made complete logical sense, which is something that we haven't heard enough of on this issue for a very long time.
14: So I think it was a huge win. for parents. And at least for parents of athletes and for the women who participate and the girls who participate, what troubles you?
15: Oh, the birthright citizenship decision.
14: Oh, we disagree on that.
15: This decision was fantastic.
14: How can you, you know, I'm interested, you're a good faith person. Did no one warn you that that was going to be the result, because that's been the law in the United States for 190 years?
15: I knew it was going to be the decision, but it doesn't stop me from feeling disappointed. I think that, I think it's a shame. I've witnessed a lot of birth tourism in my youth, and it's just gotten worse. And there's now nothing preventing, you know, scores and scores of people from all over the world coming over here 5 months pregnant and staking down a claim the same way that my children and your grandchildren have a claim to citizenship.
14: But there is, and that's the visa system. I've been making this argument for years. If you're worried about birth tourism, which is 26,000 births a year out of 3.5 million, then tell the State Department, or President Trump order the State Department, not to issue visas to pregnant women. Does that make sense? I think that makes sense to me. If they're five-month pregnant, don't give them a six-month visa.
15: How do we do that in practice? Like, we're not going to give everyone a pregnancy test at the border, and if you're carrying small at 5 months, you're in good shape.
14: I think you could do it. You can certainly ask embassy officials to deny visas to the visibly pregnant. Can't you do that?
15: You can. I mean, but the birth tourism is a huge concern of mine, but as well, the children of people who overstay their visas and illegal immigrants, once you open that Pandora's box, the numbers become significantly larger.
14: Okay. Next, my next question is, are you sure that the children of the illegals are going to turn out bad for the country? I'm not. I think they're going to turn out good for the country, because we need babies. We need a lot of babies in the United States. We just need to educate them correctly.
15: Yeah, but I don't have any hope that we're going to do that. And so I think that the question to us should be, are we confident that this person is going to be a net positive for our country? And if the underlying premise of their being here is that their parents broke our laws, I don't know we can make that assumption.
14: Well, my argument is we've always made that assumption, but that you can try and get the country to change its mind via a constitutional amendment. Do you think that would have a prayer of passing?
15: No.
14: So is it worth any effort?
15: I think the best thing that we can do is try to enact the immigration laws that we have on the books currently, and get the people out that are not supposed to be here, and close the borders to pregnant individuals, and actually enforce that. I think that that's our best shot at making sure that America doesn't become like Europe, which
14: we do agree
15: parts of the country.
14: That's why the border wall matters so much. It's why last week's decision on TPS being temporary, and asylum meaning you can only claim it when you're inside of the country, not at the edge. Those were massive wins for rational immigration policy. I also think, though, if we're a rule of society, we can't just change it because we're worried. And I think the chief and Justice Barrett wrote that. Now, the three liberals were always going to rule that way. But are you surprised by Justice Gorsuch or Justice Kavanaugh?
15: I'm not surprised by Alito and Thomas. I think everyone ruled the way that everyone kind of expected them to. My palace intrigue is actually what's going on with the Alito thing. Did you see that AP, was it AP or NPR story that
14: NPR,
15: ran for 30
14: Nina
15: seconds that he was retiring?
14: No, I think Nina's never been right about anything, but she's perfectly pleasant, and she wrote a very good book about Ruth Ginsburg, and I think her father was a fabulous violinist. So I've got no personal axe to grind with her. She jumped the gun because she hasn't been right and ahead of a story in 30 years. That's the problem.
15: Yeah.
14: There was some
15: sort of conversations of, oh, did we find a leaker? Was this a test on Alito's part to see if he could find the leaker? I love all those palace intrigue stories. I'm here for it.
14: Well, he may very well have baited a trap, but not to find the leaker. The leaker's gone. The leaker's been gone for 3 years. It's a clerk, and the clerk is gone. It's not someone on the staff. But he might have baited a trap. I don't know, but it might not. And by the way, he might retire tomorrow. There's no rule that you got to retire on the end of the term. But do you know what got missed today is that the court granted cert in two cases to rule on the legality of banning AR-15s. Now that's honey for the bear that is Alito and Thomas, right? They're not going to leave when they're going to finally get to the AR-15 case.
15: I love it. It's funny because I still live in a very liberal area, but the other liberal area I used to live in tried to ban ARs based on how scary they look, basically. And they decided not to bring it to the county council because I testified in front of the county town council, whatever it was. And I was like, can you give me a definition for what you're trying to ban? And they were unable to do so. And I was like, you can't ban something that you think looks scary. Like, you need to actually have some definitions.
14: It's called void for vagueness. It's called void for vagueness.
15: And they couldn't.
14: So I want to give one more story to you. Nadav Eyal reports that Benjamin Netanyahu was asked today, how did 10-7 change you? And he responded with a joke. He said, I lost some weight. What do you think does that matter as much in Israel as it does here?
15: I mean, I think so. There's a prevailing feeling in Israel that he did not take it seriously enough on an interpersonal level. He didn't tour the damaged kibbutzes. He didn't meet enough with the families. He didn't sympathize enough with the families. And that just throws fuel on the fire. His wife also made some comments that were pretty insensitive. Insensitive has been how he's discussed a lot of these issues related to October 7th. And so I imagine that they landed just as well as many other things that he's done in the last 2 and a half
14: years. So if Netanyahu is not the next prime minister, that's a big if because you got to get to 61 seats. Who is? Who's going to be the next PM?
15: That predicting Israeli politics is among the last things I like to do because it is the most unpredictable, crazy system in the world that is in deep need of reform. And I wish them the best of luck, but I am going to enjoy my constitution and my steady government over here because it is a mess over there.
14: Okay, I'll rephrase the question. Who would you like it to be if it's not Netanyahu?
15: I mean, I don't like any of them.
14: That's really the way a lot of people
15: America.
14: Think about
15: God bless
14: American
15: America.
14: Politics, too. Bethany Mandel, always fun. Read themomwars.substack.com. Come right back, America. Thank you, Bethany. Follow Bethany on X at Bethany Sean Dark. I'll be right back.
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3: SRN News. I'm Keith Peters in Washington. Several Supreme Court decisions were released today. One involved transgender athletes.
16: The Supreme Court upholds the transgender sports ban in two states, Idaho and West Virginia. The justices ruling the states can block transgender athletes who are biological males from participating in girls' sports teams at both public schools and universities. Justice Kavanaugh writing the opinion for the 6-3 majority.
3: Correspondent Laura Winters reporting, and the justices also upheld a long-standing belief in birthright citizenship.
17: The justices, in a decision in a New Hampshire case Tuesday, relied on a long-settled understanding of the 14th Amendment, adopted after the Civil War, and more recent federal laws in ruling anyone born in the country is a citizen, with limited exceptions. The Republican president's restrictions had been blocked by several lower courts and had not taken effect. Three conservative justices would have allowed the restrictions to take effect.
3: Correspondent Bernie Bennett. Temperatures for some of this week's knockout round games could prove dangerous for World Cup players and fans.
18: A threatening heat dome will engulf the central and eastern part of the country this week, with heat index temperatures, which combine air temperature with humidity, soaring into the triple digits in some places. Conditions will bring above average temperatures to World Cup host cities like Boston, Philadelphia, and Kansas City, Missouri, all of which have open-air stadiums. Bob Agner reporting.
3: It's a hot one for millions of people in the Midwest and Great Lakes states. Intense heat and humidity are baking the regions with no immediate relief. The National Weather Service says conditions are dangerous. The heat index is exceeding 100 degrees in some areas. On Wall Street, the Dow up by 136 points, the NASDAQ rose 393, the S&P 500 advanced 58. This
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20: Tonight, expect warm and very humid conditions with a crystal clear sky as temperatures drop to a low of 75. Tomorrow, anticipate record-tying temperatures and high humidity under hazy sunshine with a high of 98. Tomorrow night will bring warm and very humid weather once again under a clear sky with a low of 75. Looking ahead to Thursday, temperatures are set to break the record of 98 last seen in 1911. It'll be humid with hazy sunshine, and there is a chance of a thunderstorm in spots during the afternoon. The high will reach 99 degrees. I'm meteorologist Jason Caterina on 98.9 FM, The Answer.
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13: The Answer.
14: Welcome back, America. I'm Hugh Hewitt. In case you're joining late, I want to give you the quick summary of what I thought of the Supreme Court's trio of decisions today. I think they were all correctly decided, just like I thought last week's TPS decision and asylum decisions were correctly decided. But I was asked by Dana Perino today on Fox to give my summary. Here it is, cut number one.
25: And Hugh Hewitt, of course, he's has the Hugh Hewitt Show and a Fox News contributor with his reaction this morning. Good morning, Hugh.
14: Good morning, Dana. My reaction this morning is I'm not surprised by any of these decisions. I would have agreed with, were I in the court, with all three of them. I think the Chief Justice has hit it out of the park on the birthright citizenship issue, and we finally have a decision that lays to rest this endless debate that text, history, and tradition, in fact, affirm if you're born in the United States, you're a citizen. I love Justice Kavanaugh's clarity on the boys and girls sports. He simply says the Equal Protection Clause allows states to do what they want to do to protect women. And as to the third case on campaign funding, Karl Rove, the architect, had it exactly right. It strengthens parties. It makes parties much more vibrant. And so I think, from my perspective, it's 3-0 for the Constitution.

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8: Welcome back, America. I'm Hugh Hewitt. Big day at the Supreme Court. I have talked about it extensively already. I'm going to do so again with Matt Continetti and Lilacs in the coming hour. So don't go anywhere. You don't want to miss that. I do want, however, talk to you a little bit about a few things. 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Markets are up today. They're very optimistic about the Strait of Hormuz talks that are underway in Qatar right now. Maybe they're right, maybe they're wrong, but that means the 10-year interest rate's gone up. That means the 30-year interest rate is hanging around 6.5 to 7. 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I've known Andrew for 25 years and Todd for half as long. They will make it work for you. They've taken care of thousands of listeners to this show, especially if you're a senior citizen. You want to do a reverse mortgage and get some money out of your house but never make another mortgage payment. 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About those talks in Hormuz, I want to play for you cut number 5, Trey Yanks from Fox News.
9: In high-level talks will take place today in Doha, Qatar, aimed at advancing the memorandum of understanding between the United States and Iran. Special envoys Kushner and Witkoff will be in attendance and are expected to meet directly with the Qatari prime minister, according to a diplomat familiar with the talks. Technical talks about the MOU are then scheduled to take place on Wednesday.
10: Meeting in Doha is going to be perhaps important, perhaps not. We're going to find out. But we're winning militarily. It's almost won militarily, I would say. And it's really very simple. It's the denuclearization of Iran. We don't want them to have a nuclear weapon, and they're not going to have a nuclear weapon. They've agreed to that, in all fairness.
8: So,
9: Iranian officials have indicated that no direct talks will take place between the United States and Iran while in Doha, but did confirm a delegation will be traveling to Qatar. The 60-day window is meant to iron out the details of Iran's nuclear program and keep the Strait of Hormuz open. President Trump has indicated he reserves both military and diplomatic options after that time period. Iran's president...
8: And you know what we need to remember is that if Iran shoots at us, we're going to shoot at them 10 times as hard. Let me close this hour by reminding you that food for the poor is at work in Venezuela. You heard the journalist earlier in the hour talk about it's just devastation, devastation everywhere. Food for the poor, accepting your donations right now to work hand in hand with the lost and the least and the devastated people of Venezuela. You can call 855-359-4673, 855-359-4673, or text my name, Hewitt, H-E-W-I-T-T, to 51555. 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H-E-W-I-T-T to 51555. 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Every dollar urgently needed in Venezuela after those catastrophic earthquakes. Stay tuned. Matt Continetti is next, America, on the Hugh Hewitt Show.
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15: Keeping you informed and engaged now more than ever. 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
14: Welcome to Seculo. Will Haynes here. Jordan Seculo joining me in studio. Today was the final day of opinions for the Supreme Court's term, as they normally like to get out before the July 4th holiday. They were able to get the rest in. What we see here are, as per usual, the most contentious issues end up being the ones that they release last. We had decisions in the executive order related to birthright citizenship. That case, Trump versus Barbara, was decided and the opinion written by the Chief Justice. We had a National Republican Senatorial Committee versus the Federal Election Commission. That is a campaign finance ruling that the ACLJ filed in. We'll break that down for you as well. That opinion was written by Justice Kavanaugh. And then we also had a second one from Justice Kavanaugh, which related to biological males playing in female sports at the state level, where states like West Virginia and Idaho had laws banning that, and the questions around Title IX and equal protection. All of those issues came up. That was also authored by Brett Kavanaugh. We're going to break it all down. We hope to have the Attorney General of West Virginia, J.B. McCuskey, who obviously that was a big case for his state, West Virginia. We will see, obviously, a very busy day. If we don't get him today, we'll have him on soon. But Jordan, the most contentious, always the final day, and that's what we got today.
16: And the ramifications of the case out of West Virginia than I believe 25 other states, so 26 states in total, the red state AGs all joining in very clearly and saying, this is not about going and being anti-trans people. This is about protecting women's sports and girls' sports. And so while we've had this debate going on in the country, what we're talking about here is state sporting. So we're talking about high school. We're talking about younger kids. We're not talking about what happens in college and what happens with the NCAA and these other entities. We're talking about states that have said we're not going to have genetic boys on girls' teams, and we're not going to do that. We're just not going to allow it. And we have a history of people who have been injured. We're seeing these races being won, you know, by 10 times faster by those who are born as boys and competing as women. So all it does, and I think West Virginia and I think those other 25 states that joined with West Virginia and the Supreme Court, as a father of two daughters and a son, and watching them grow, even though my son is the middle child, you see the strength difference already between him and even his older sister, by a few years, older sister, and you can already see some of the strength difference. Imagine as that plays out. So it's a huge win for all of us who are parents, and especially those of us who are have little girls as well as boys.
14: Well, and once again, that opinion was handed down and was a very conservative opinion in the sense that it said the states can make their laws. Right. This isn't a constitutional issue as of this point.
16: Right. They have not made a universal national ban. So this is very much going to be battles that happen in your state. Now, like we said, many states, about more than half, I think, already have laws doing this. And so they were waiting for the Supreme Court so that they could clarify those laws. The question for you is that if you're a state that is not covered and you're in one of these blue states that wants to push further and further, and you've got a great great athlete who happens to be female, a daughter, do you stay in that state when you know that it could be tough to ever reach the podium? And we've seen it already happen because they are having to compete against boys. And that's what the Supreme Court said you do not have to allow in your state. They didn't say your state can't do it. So it's a choice of, you got the right to travel in the United States, the right to live where you want. People should think about that now when they are deciding on a move.
14: Folks, when we get back, we're going to talk about the other decisions from the Supreme Court and the big one on birthright citizenship, that executive order. We'll let you know how it came down in the analysis when we come back on Seculo.
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14: Contentious issue of the term, obviously. This was the executive order from the president that kind of redefined or defined, even in a way, because of the way it's written, the way that citizenship would be conferred on those that are born in the United States. This was trying to restrict the citizenship granted to those that are born here to parents that are not citizens of the U.S., whether they come here illegally, whether it is through a travel visa, they come here, have their child, they call it birth tourism is a term. And here's what happened. The majority of the court, which was Chief Justice Roberts, joined by Sotomayor, Kagan, Barrett, and Jackson, they affirmed that what the 14th Amendment is saying is that if you are born here, you are granted citizenship. There has been some pushback saying that the court didn't have to go that far. They could have just ruled on the executive order. So that's some of the chatter I'm hearing. But you also see how contentious, even within the court, it was, because you're seeing a concurrence by Justice Jackson for different reasons than what the chief wrote. You see Justice Kavanaugh concurring that the executive order must be struck down and that federal law would give them citizenship. But he's not willing to rule that the 14th Amendment's text says that.
16: He's saying if this was done through the legislative process, I may have a different decision here.
14: Exactly. Then you have a dissent by Justice Thomas, who was joined by Justice Gorsuch, a dissent by Justice Alito, another dissent by Justice Gorsuch. So you're seeing a lot of different opinions and a lot of different reasons for not agreeing with this. Here's a key takeaway. This is from our attorneys, because we have a wonderful team here that as soon, not only are they working on their cases, Jordan, but as soon as these comes down, they're writing memos for us. They're giving us the analysis as well. This is a key takeaway from Nathan, who wrote this for us. It's a 6-3 outcome affirming broad birthright citizenship, but the court is sharply divided on the why. Five justices read the clause as adopting the traditional soil rule with almost no exception, so being born on American soil, while three insist on a narrower domicile plus exclusive allegiance test. That would be the minority that dissented in this. This split will shape future fights over immigration enforcement and any congressional attempts to limit birthright citizenship. So right there, one, and this is something I said yesterday, Jordan, that when you see the left try to attack the Supreme Court as being packed by Trump, or they need to expand the court so they can get their way. The fact that we are getting decisions that may not make everyone happy
16: shows
14: that it's working.
16: This is the difference, folks, between Republican and Democrat judicial nominees. And when I say that, I mean it's not the nominees themselves who are, I'm placing that partisan role, but when they are nominated by Republican or Democrat president. You basically know where the Democrats are going to go 99.9% of the time. They're going to be in agreement. They're going to be their block. And it's going to have you could almost not have any briefing on it. You could almost not have any argument. You could just literally read, what is this case about? What does it entail? And you'll say, you know what? They're going to figure out a way to rule for this side. Whether they're the majority or not depends on the politics of the day. But they're going to figure out how to go with the side that they agree with the most on a philosophical matter, not on whether it's legal or not, or the what's best interpretation of the Constitution and statutes. The difference between the conservative nominees is that on the same day that you can have restrictions, we haven't talked about this yet, totally knocked down between campaign financing, between the actual RNC or DNC and campaigns, and there was all these limits into how much they could coordinate and whether free speech came into that. And the court, again, equally divided there. Conservatives six said, you can do this. This ban is wrong. I mean, you look at that. You look at, the continued cases of, you go from birthright citizenship, but then you go into the issue of girls and boys sports. And it aligns very closely with what you'd think politically. Not necessarily what's rational or legal, but it's like, you know what? Because the politics of those who nominated me support this issue, even though they may not be legal scholars, I'm going to figure out a way to get there for them. And I will be that dissenting voice if I have to. So on the same day, you can have the boys banned from participating in girls' sports, which is a decision I think most Americans agree with, right and left, if you're actually telling the truth. And it's less and less places where people feel comfortable doing that. So then you get to birthright citizenship, a little bit more complicated. So does this line and how it's interpreted, is it going to hold? As of now, it's going to hold. I think if you were at that oral argument, I was, it was extremely complicated, which is why I think, Will, you've got all these opinions and different dissents coming out. Is it over? Maybe for now, but not necessarily for the future, because there were so many different views about why it was right or why it was wrong. And then, of course, you look at these cases. Will, I go through every one of them. on the EOs, on the ability to appoint, get rid of these. This was yesterday, of course, the Labor Relations Board versus the Fed, all right. of that. I mean, we are in an interesting point at the U.S. Supreme Court where, yes, there have been cases that have increased presidential power. At the same time, the same court has issued opinions that that actually pull back on some of the power that they just created in a case that was announced, you know, just moments before.
14: Right. Yeah, exactly. When you looked at, there was some, almost some confusion. And within you had
16: this board member, but not that board member.
14: Yeah, the FTC versus the Fed. Right. Yeah.
16: Is that really going to stand long term? That remains to be seen. And they were able to kick the can a little on that case because they said, well, there was no hearing on the misconduct. So right. at least have the misconduct hearing and then see what happens. But they also said it wouldn't necessarily be barred by this. So I think, again, the court is going in a direction that I think most people philosophically understand, but the left is going to make every one of these out of politics. You know, it's a huge loss for President Trump on the executive order. But the interesting thing about the executive order is if you go to that Kavanaugh kind of phrasing there, it's saying this might not have been the best route
14: right.
16: to do it. I am not holding today that you can't do it. And it doesn't necessarily need a constitutional change. Now, we have an aging court right now, so we believe we will see shifts in the court in the next few years, and that will, of course, depend on how that court shifts. Will depend on who is the president of the United States. And again, it is frustrating to be on the side where, unfortunately, we can't just say, "Well, this case, we're going to 99% of our people, our justices are going to vote this way," and occasionally you get thrown off. We are in the intellectually honest party where right. people who believe the same basic principles can still get to a different opinion using the same analysis. And I think we respect that in the United States. It can be frustrating. Sure, I absolutely get that. But that is what you do when you have intellectual honesty. And that's what the left is lacking.
14: Well, and once again, intellectual honesty, even media honesty. We saw something today that was quite unique. And Rob is in South Carolina. We're going to get to you in the next segment. So hold on there, Rob. But if you want to call and have questions about these opinions, call us at 1-800-684-3110. We'll break it down for you, and we'll try to answer any question you may have on the way that the court ruled. But when you start to look at also the media, Nina Totenberg, who's normally actually very good with her sourcing at the Supreme Court, she's the legal analyst and journalist at NPR, has been there a long time. Normally, yeah. if she's printing something, then she's got very good sourcing. NPR ran and published that Justice Alito was retiring from the Supreme Court. There's the headline if you're watching. It says, Justice Samuel Alito, who wrote the opinion overturning Roe versus Wade, retires. Moments later, NPR had to retract that story. And this is what it looked like if you went to that page. So people tried to share the link. Editor's note, NPR retracts the story. Jordan, we still may see an Alito retirement because Nina Totenberg normally wouldn't have written that unless she had sourcing that at least led her to believe it was very close to being true. They obviously had a story ready to publish.
16: Yes.
14: It has not happened yet. But once again, that's the media trying to get out ahead of stuff.
16: And unfortunately, this is because of the media cycle. There's a number of those stories already ready to go. Even if people passing away sometimes, they have the block print ready to go based off of just so that they can rush to the media and then kind of fill in the parts. Does this mean that it's not going to happen? Absolutely not. What it does mean is that someone made a phone call and said, I did not say to run this. It could have been her.
14: Right.
16: Or it could have been from the Supreme Court and called and said, there's been no planned announcement yet, and you need to make clear that this is wrong. Does that mean that tomorrow or Monday, Justice Alito may announce something? No, of course not. He can do that whenever he wants. Could be this afternoon. But it was a very kind of bizarre, again, to a day that was already busy enough to throw that wrench in. Was unnecessary, by the way, by the media. It's not like they needed help getting clicks right now. You've got probably more clicks on SCOTUS because it covers so many different issues today, from birthright citizenship to the presidential power yesterday. All of these issues all together. Again, Will, I think, you know, for those who watch the Supreme Court, it's been a very interesting morning.
14: That's right. And we're going to take your phone calls in the next segment on this and break down this Federal Election Commission case when we come back on Seculo. Welcome to the all-new ACLJ app. Expert analysis and insight big tech can't censor. 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
14: Welcome back to Seculo. Will Haynes here, joined by Jordan Seculo in studio, and we're breaking down these opinions from the Supreme Court. I briefly want to go over this before we get to phone calls, because this is something that the ACLJ filed in, and it's a NRSC versus the Federal Election Commission. And what this does is it challenged rulings that from the FEC that were put in place to limit how much a political party, so if you are a candidate that is running for office under a political party, Republican, Democrat, even independent, it limited how much that party that you are running for office under can coordinate with you on ad spends, on buying advertisements. I know people love a good political ad, so this is going to get people fired up. But when you look at it, it is a First Amendment issue. It is putting guardrails and things on the First Amendment, which are not in the text of the Constitution. And I think a lot of this, when you look at it, it's important, even if you don't love political campaign ads, or you're like, I don't know if I want the parties to be able to spend more. If the FEC, a part of the executive branch, without legislation, can limit your speech or a party speech or any, if they can start limiting First Amendment rights, whether it be for a party or a candidate, then you can start to see other executive branch entities, bureaucracies, find ways to limit freedom of speech on their own terms. And I think so when you look at this, it's not just even about spending money in campaign ads. It is truly a First Amendment issue. And when the ACLJ is able to file in these things, it is to uphold and support the First Amendment first and foremost.
16: Yes, and let me just be clear to people. The Supreme Court has had a history going back into the 70s that political speech includes financial moves, because that's a way you can speak on behalf in support of a candidate. So you taking your own resources, or an entity taking its own resources to get behind a candidate, is a way for that speech can actually be conducted. That it's not just the symbolism of you've got to be on the street corner or the bumper sticker, but they're saying it's similar to the bumper sticker. It's similar to going door to door, because you're providing resources of your own to the candidates and political parties that you prefer. I will walk you back to 2004, first time I worked in a presidential election where a lot of these big restrictions kick in because you're dealing in all 50 states. And so for the first part of the year, I remember the fundraising team, finance team, as it'll often be called, this was Bush Cheney reelect 2004, was in the same office with us from the political team. Then about, and it was because of deadlines, there were like those 90-day things, 6-month things, that the finance team, for the most part, moved next door. It had a different name. It was like Bush Cheney 04 Victory Fund.
14: Right.
16: And so you would have these funds set up. They would then be in charge of fundraising. We would still be producing content, but it would be that content that you could pull offline and make into your own videos, make it, and they were unrestricted. So they didn't have to, they did not have to follow the restricted fundraising rules that federal candidates have. What, the $2,600, $2,700 you can do for both the one for the primary and again for the general. So it's closer to almost $6,000 per individual. And you can make that donation at one time, but then they split off. And so it created this whole industry of all of these separate types of groups to be able to raise money, but then not coordinate. And what the Supreme Court said today is that if, again, these are all people coming together and, again, using their rights, using their financial ability to speak into the political process, and you can speak into the political process by providing the candidate of your choice enough resources so that their speech is amplified. That could be through online. That could be through ads. It could be through traditional advertising. It could be through T-shirts and hats and bumper stickers or events. But in a sense, all of that is speech, and speech is so protected in the United States that when you're spending your money, the government shouldn't be able to tell you, well, if you donate to this group, they can only spend it to this far. It's different than vote, you know, than actually supporting for the candidate. It was also a joke. Okay, right. I mean, this whole idea is we were playing with smoke and mirrors that I think always made many of us in the political side slightly uncomfortable. Maybe the election law attorneys liked it more than those, because you were constantly having to get approvals over sometimes very mundane spending because you were worried about the penalties and even criminal penalties that could arise out of a mistake in whose money was spent to do what activity.
14: I think we should go ahead and take this call. We've got about 3.5 minutes left in this segment. This is Rob calling from South Carolina. Maybe it'll encourage you to call as well if you have questions about some of these opinions that came out of the Supreme Court today. Rob, you're on Seculo. Go ahead.
0: Yeah, can you hear me?
14: We got you, Rob. Go ahead.
0: Okay. On the birthright citizenship,
14: yep.
0: What constitutes subject to jurisdiction, and then what constitutes allegiance to the United States?
14: Okay, so what the big hinge question here in the 14th Amendment is that question you're asking. It says all persons born or naturalized in the United States and subject to the jurisdiction thereof are citizens of the United States and the state wherein they reside. That is the text of the 14th Amendment. And what the Supreme Court ruled was that in this, and it's a lengthy opinion by the Chief Justice, that effectively that phrase, if you are born here, you are subject to the jurisdiction thereof. That obviously is what the issue with some of the dissents are still arguing, that saying they disagree with that. But this is the majority held, Rob, that the Citizenship Clause guarantees birthright citizenship to nearly all children born in the United States, including those whose parents are unlawfully or temporarily present, because it incorporates the common law rule of jus soli without a domicile requirement. And the, quote, subject to the jurisdiction thereof means full territorial power rather than exclusive allegiance or permanent residence. So that is what the Supreme Court argued in their majority opinion. That's what they held, rather. That's the answer to your question. I know you also said to the screener, how could they rule in favor of birthright citizenship when people that are applying for citizenship have to prove their allegiance to the United States? That's a different test. Right. That is a naturalization process, which is through a different process that is set up legislatively that the government can naturalize someone to be a citizen, but completely different argument.
16: You're
14: because
16: right.
14: even
16: those would be people who would not have birthright citizenship.
14: And if you are born here to American citizens, so take out even the argument of that here, you get citizenship without proving your allegiance to the United States if you are born naturally to citizens of the United States. So two different processes.
16: Yeah, and so it's been an expansion of and really a clarification of what it means who can receive a birthright citizenship. There are still some exceptions within this, foreign diplomats, children, and things like that. But the idea, and I knew this all along too, which was likely, is that it's one thing to punish the parents of illegal immigrant children who were born here, because they decided to break the law, but the child had no say in that. And then they end up born in America. And so where should their citizenship fall when it was really not them that were breaking the law, but their parents? So, I mean, it was a complicated case. It's one I think we'll keep looking at as well. But for now, that's been settled. As Will said, it is different. It is very different.
14: And we will be back with more on Seculo. Support the ACLJ and all the work we do at ACLJ.org. Consider donating today.
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14: Welcome back to Seculo, second half hour of the broadcast. We are taking your phone calls at 1-800-684-3110 as we talk about all of these opinions that came down from the Supreme Court today. And we had a Rumble comment that said, because we were talking with a caller in the previous segment that was asking about the difference in allegiance, the subject to the jurisdiction thereof. And what we are doing, once again, is explaining what the Supreme Court held today. And that is, once again, there are probably within this office 100 different opinions on the opinion here, but one person said my answer was circular logic. It's different because it's different, because he was asking about the naturalization process as opposed to the birthright citizenship issue. And those are two different processes.
16: Very different.
14: And that's where you're looking at the 14th Amendment, talking about the people born on United States soil issue versus someone who has citizenship somewhere else, comes to the United States and is trying to gain citizenship post-birth. Yes, they are different because those are two different processes.
16: Right.
14: One is born, one is naturalization. And that's where there is a lot of confusion and why it had to go to the Supreme Court.
16: Naturalization is a much longer process if you're coming in from a different country. That's when you see those ceremonies of people taking their oath to the United States. That is, again, it's not circular reasoning. It's not the same thing. It's those are people who are born outside the United States. They are not. There's not even a question about their U.S. citizenship. They have lived in America. Usually they've had a green card first, and now they would like to apply for U.S. citizenship, which can take years and is no guarantee. They go through a rigorous process. It involves testing, background checks, economic checks to make sure that they are not going to be an economic burden necessarily on the United States. But we don't do that for is people who are born here. Those are, again, that's birthright citizenship, not naturalization. We don't have to go through that. You know, if you were born in the United States, you did not have to go take an oath. You did not have to prove to any quasi-judicial system through the Immigration Services courts that you should be an American. And why? You're just born with it. And it's a great blessing to be born with it, but it's a two totally different tracks, one which is automatic, one which is never guaranteed. And I'd say to underscore that now, there's a little more clarity now, not fully, but a little more clarity now on, okay, who is right in this very fast-paced, easy world where it's so easy to travel and be in different places in just, you know, hours. Who should be who should be able to get that birthright citizenship? And the Supreme Court has basically made it about as wide as possible, except for the normal exceptions that have been in place forever, which is foreign diplomats and things like that. Because we also acknowledge that if you are a child to American military or someone serving in the U.S. government and you're born overseas, that you are actually a naturalized, you are a birthright citizen, even though you were born outside of the United States because your parent or parents were doing a job for the United States in a foreign country. So not to get overly complicated, because it doesn't have to be. This case was to kind of clarify, when you've had a big illegal immigration surge,
2: right,
16: what do you do with generations 2, 3, and 4 that didn't necessarily make the decision themselves, and not as adults, to cross the border illegally? They could have been a baby. They could have been 3 years old. They may not even know that they were here illegally. So what do we do there? And the one thing was, it was that you could deport them and deny citizenship. And these other option was, no, that it says if you're born here and you're subject to this jurisdiction, for you yourself are an American by birthright. And that is what the court said today, like it or not. So I'm just trying to explain it to everybody, because we're talking about different Supreme Court cases and different kinds of reasoning all throughout the show today. And that's what's great about the ACLJ. I've been spending since about 6 a.m. trying to go through everything, and they started coming in to get my head around it so I can explain it as best to you today. And I know Will's been doing the same thing.
14: That's right. And we'll be back. I know Janice, Rhonda, you're already on the phone. Lines are jammed. We're going to get to calls a little bit later. We got Rick Rennell next, but we're going to keep breaking this down for you here on Seculo. We'll be right back with more.
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14: Seculo, Will Haynes in studio, Jordan Seculo as well, and we are joined right now by Rick Rennell on this holiday week as we head towards

0: And they immediately had to retract that story. They published a headline, Justice Samuel Alito, who wrote the opinion overturning Roe versus Wade, retires. Byline, Nina Totenberg. Immediately retracted the story saying, editor's note, NPR retracts this story. Why is it so hard to just do your job these days?
1: Look, someone like Nina Totenberg, who had a really a lock on the Supreme Court reporting for a very long time, she's very upset that there are new people that are watching, and that these are people that are not famous. They're people in and around the Supreme Court on Twitter who have better sources. And so she is rushing to be first on big stories, because she's trying to maintain her grip. But I think that she fell behind a long time ago, and this is just the latest in her inability to get the truth. Remember, she's been one of the leading journalists that when we had the leak from, I think, a year or two ago, that came out of the Supreme Court right before a very hot political ruling. She's the one who immediately went and tried to cover up the people who were leaking against Supreme Court justices. And I don't really care what the issue is out of the Supreme Court. We need to have people who work at the Supreme Court who don't have an agenda, who are leaking pieces of information to make themselves look good. Now, this is clearly somebody that Nina relies on inside the Supreme Court that she thinks is in the know. But once again, I think her sources are partisan and not very reliable, and she's listening to them and pretending like they are reliable.
0: Well, and once again, I go back to what you said about how there are these individuals that are in media that became what they thought were the kings and queens of media, that they owned it all. Nina Totenberg, obviously, for a long time, was probably the most reliable source on things Supreme Court. She built that legacy media-style reporting that is no longer where you're going to get the best reporting anymore. And you even see today, as this talk with Skydance potentially merging with Warner Brothers and CNN, which would be absorbed into this organization, where you've already seen the havoc at CBS because they're so upset about someone like Barry Weiss, who left the New York Times not because she was conservative, but because she was audacious enough to allow conservative voices in the opinion section, you know, kind of her job, having differing opinions, left there. Now the editor-in-chief at CBS News would be over CNN if that deal goes through. You have legacy, but people who think they are the king of all media, Anderson Cooper, saying he would not work for someone like that. What are your thoughts on that, Rick?
1: Look, we have these reporters who have become so ego driven that they think that they're the bosses, right? So you have Anderson Cooper who says, "Well, I wouldn't want to work for somebody that the new owner would bring in." Okay, well then don't work for them. But that means you're going to go find a new job because you don't get to decide that. But we have a whole group of media people who think that they get to decide that. They think they're in control of the media. They think that they're in control of the media outlet. And we've seen that at the Washington Post, where reporters who are let go are furious. But then when you peel back the layers, you realize that they were let go because financially the paper is doing very poorly. And so business leaders have to make business choices, but it's running up against the egos of the media, and we see it every single day. There is a new example of the hubris that the media are pushing forward.
0: Rick, there is actually an update to the story that I first asked you about, the NPR Nina Totenberg story. This is from the editor-in-chief, Tommy Evans at NPR, and this is a statement on that retraction. It says, due to a misunderstanding, NPR Supreme Court and legal affairs correspondent

0: Ina Totenberg incorrectly reported that Justice Samuel Alito had retired. Neither Justice Alito nor the Supreme Court Public Information Office has announced his retirement. As soon as that error was realized, the story was retracted and removed from NPR's website, and an on-air correction was broadcast. We regret the error and any confusion this may have caused. This afternoon, Ms. Totenberg will appear on All Things Considered to explain what happened. She has reached out to Justice Alito to apologize. That is telling to me that this wasn't an error like many times news organizations have a retirement story ready to go, an obituary ready to go for celebrities that are out there that are getting up there in age, things of that nature. This wasn't an intern or someone that accidentally hit publish. Nina Totenberg fully believed he was retiring when this story went up. That changes a lot, especially about someone who is so historically trustworthy about the court.
1: Well, let's be honest. What this really shows is that there is no editor process checking these egos, because Nina Totenberg is allowed to hear from a source or from somebody and immediately report it. And there's no one slowing down the process to say, can we double check this information? It seems like a big story. She is allowed to go public with information without going through an editor. That's quite shocking.
0: Very telling about the state of NPR News. As you say, the editorial process, the basic editorial process is not being followed there. Once again, it says due to a misunderstanding, we're going to maybe find out from Nina Totenberg on All Things Considered explaining this, but was this misunderstanding just a staffer or a clerk at the court saying, I really wish Alito would retire? I mean, what other kind of misunderstanding could there be? Rick, thank you so much for joining us today. We'll have you on a little bit later in the week as well, and break down whatever else is coming at us this week. But folks, it is a holiday week. I know a lot of you are already probably celebrating the 4th of July. It's such a wonderful time of year, every year in the United States, but this year even more than most, just because we celebrate this 250th anniversary of the Declaration of Independence. As we look forward, I know we have a lot of great content coming out for you in this month of July. You're not going to want to miss. We appreciate those of you that are with us today, that are watching, that are getting this breakdown. A lot of people, especially with a short week, like to take off and go ahead and start that celebration. And I applaud that. I love that we can live in a country where we have the freedom to do that. But if you're watching today, go ahead and subscribe to the channel. If you aren't already, give it a like, comment where you're watching from, or any question in the chat. I appreciate that as well. But we will be back with more of your phone calls. You can join us as well. 1-800-684-3110. Rhonda, David, and Janice, don't go anywhere. We're taking you in the next segment. But I do want to encourage you as we wrap up the month here. It's crazy that tomorrow is July 1st, that we are already more than halfway through with this year. And we get to start really focusing on that celebration of the 250th. We know, as Benjamin Franklin said, it's a republic if you can keep it. And part of the work of the ACLJ is ensuring that we can keep it. That is why we fight so vigorously for our clients when their rights are violated. It's also why we will give you a nuanced breakdown of Supreme Court opinions that you may not agree with, we may not agree with, but we're going to talk about it. We're going to talk about the nuance that exists. And we're also going to tell you why this isn't the end of the country if you disagree with a Supreme Court opinion. In fact, it shows you that the Supreme Court is working and doesn't need to be packed, expanded, term limits like the left wants if they get their way in the next election cycles. It's working the way it was designed. You're not going to agree with everything in this country. But that is the beauty of this country, is that you have the freedom to not agree. You have the freedom to be upset. You have the freedom to speak your mind. That's unique about this country. Not even some of our greatest allies can you get away with speaking your mind anymore without being threatened or being put in jail. what a great place it is. 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
3: Longest surviving written charter of national government in world history. Rarely have so few gotten so much so right. The Constitution protects our inalienable rights, reflecting the truth that our freedoms come from God, not government. It enshrines the principle of we the people, affirming power belongs to citizens, not rulers, and that government exists to serve the people, not the other way around. Because the framers understood the temptations of power, they divided authority among three branches of government, each designed to check the others. They also balanced the powers of the federal government and the states. Our Constitution ensures that Americans live under the rule of law, not the rule of men. May it ever be so.
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0: Welcome back to Seculo, final segment of the broadcast. We're going to go ahead and take your phone calls. Rhonda has been on hold the longest. Rhonda, you're on Seculo. Go ahead.
6: Thank you. I am thinking about the birthright citizenship, that is for a child that is born here, correct?
0: Correct.
7: Yes.
6: Okay, so in that being the case, why is it that the parents automatically get to stay? They have a baby. They should be sent back to wherever they come from, and if they want to take the baby with them, fine. If they want to leave it him, there's a lot of people that would love to have a newborn baby.
0: Rhonda, so one thing I do want to differentiate, that nothing in this opinion speaks to that. Right. Some of even the concern with the executive order, it was written, was that some of the people that are getting citizenship by being born here are not even staying here. That these are parents that They call it birth tourism. They come to the United States.
7: They get the citizenship
0: and then go back to their country. That is part of what President Trump was concerned with. So it wasn't just people that are here illegally and have a child and then are using that as an excuse to get to remain here. In reality, there are many different ways that that is handled. And a lot of times it depends on the prosecutorial discretion of the administration that is in office. So there are those that, yeah, you get the choice. You can be, you're being deported, right, even though you can take your American citizen child with you. Depending on the administration, there are those, obviously, they could opt to try and place that child into foster care or some of that, or if there's family that is here legally.
7: Yeah.
0: This also could apply to many different scenarios.
7: Yeah, I would point out green card holders. You know, you can have long-term permits here in the United States that are not exactly citizenship, but are as close as possible without becoming citizenship. And though that was a question here, too, is what about those children who are
0: permanent
7: born here,
0: residents,
7: yeah, long-term permanent residents,
0: right,
7: and even some of the short-term residents, because short-term residents still can reapply and can stay here for most of their life. So the second part of this question was not just parents who were here and entered illegally at some point, but what about parents who are here legally but are not yet U.S. citizens but have these permanent or semi-permanent or short-term legal documents that allow them to be in the United States. And what this case held today is that they also, those children also can take part in a birthright citizenship. So it's not saying the only people that benefit from this are those who crossed over illegally and their children. It's also those who, if they decide they'd want to, who have either the long-term permanent residency or short-term residency here, that they have to do more reapplications, that their children also can be U.S. citizens by birth.
0: Let's go ahead and go to another call. Janice is calling on line 3 from Massachusetts. Janice, you're on Seculo.
8: Yes, I did a lot of research into what was discussed in Congress at the time that they were discussing it, to figure out what they meant by the language. And it was clear to me that they meant allegiance. And in fact, there was a direct quote from Senator Howard when someone was concerned it would apply to Indians, where he said, "Does not apply to Indians, foreigners, aliens, or foreign ministers." And there's nothing new in the 14th Amendment that was not in the Civil Rights Act of 1866. And I looked up that. They use the language, instead of subject to the jurisdiction, they say not subject to any foreign power. And so I'm just wondering, it didn't seem like the Supreme Court was interested in what was the original intent. And I'm just wondering why.
0: Janice, here's I would disagree with you a little bit there. And you don't have to agree with the opinion, but I mean, it's not a short opinion. And it does go through a lot of
7: one answer to it. I mean, you've got a lot of different answers getting to the same result, but a lot of different reasoning to get there.
0: And I think part of the problem, too, and if you're a textualist, you are looking at the text of the amendment. All persons born or naturalized in the United States and subject to the jurisdiction thereof are citizens of the United States and of the state wherein they reside. As someone who loves conservative jurisprudence, you look at the text in the vein of Justice Scalia. You deal with the words that you have. And a lot of times it is a more progressive jurisprudence if you're trying to figure out what someone would have meant in the modern day.
7: You're right.
0: And that's where you're starting to get into concerning arguments with the Second Amendment or the First Amendment, where, well, they didn't know back then that someone could fly and have a baby and go back. So
7: yeah.
0: I think it is, as a conservative, even if you don't agree with it, you do have to sometimes look at it and be like, okay, are they interpreting even the words they have, not just what they think the people would have thought about the current situation, and even contemporaneous things that they're saying. One senator may say the same thing about that language and another one may say the different. That doesn't necessarily mean that you can fully rely on what one individual said
7: Exactly.
0: But yes, once again, it's a complex issue. And as we said, even the dissenters are dissenting for different reasons. Let's go ahead and go. Well, and you also said the weight of the context of the 14th Amendment. Even the context of saying it was only to protect those that were born in the United States that were former slaves or the children of former slaves, if that was the only meaning, they could have been more precise in their wording, and they weren't. They were not more precise about it only applying to one category. So it's a difficult issue, and obviously the court struggled with it to some degree as well.
7: Too. Unlike many parts of the Constitution, which are very clear when it comes to that, we still fight about it. What is free speech? What is too much religion in public life or not enough? What's discriminatory and religious? What does it mean for the to have a free press? All of those things. Petitioning your government for redress of grievances, and also laws on permits to have protests. And there's always these kind of tensions.
0: Right.
7: And I think that when you look back, there are sometimes you can look back at just the text and it's very clear. And you can say, okay, I knew how they wrote this then and it still works today. This is one of those provisions that was really easy to understand 200 years plus years ago.
0: Right.
7: It's one now that there's still a lot of gray areas. And that's why even though the executive order fell today, there wasn't a lot of unity on the Supreme Court about why. So they all had different reasons, got to the same conclusion, but it just points to the fact that this is one of those few areas in the Constitution that is still very difficult to figure out if there's only one way to read it. And I think it's impossible to say, yes, there is, but we do have now something to kind of build on, at least for the future, at least for the next couple of decades, maybe less, maybe more, to understand how that process is going to work. Because states are going to have to put in, the federal government's going to have to put in to figure this out. And so we will see how all that comes together. That's why these cases are all so big when you're coming into election season.
0: That's right. David on line two, I'm sorry we didn't get to you, but I will quickly, he said, has anyone defined natural born citizen? This is obviously talking about who's eligible to run for president.
7: I mean, to an extent.
0: Right. And I'm sure those arguments will continue. We will talk more about it tomorrow on Seculo. Don't go away. If you want to call back David tomorrow, we'll try to get you early on. But thank you so much for being engaged today. Folks, we are last day of June. We could use your help to continue the work of the ACLJ. 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And we've got a lot of fun stuff ahead in July as we celebrate the 250th anniversary of these United States.
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11: There's a threat targeting America, Lyme disease. 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
12: AIDS. Here's this hour from Town Hall. I'm Keith Peters in Washington. The majority of the nation braces for major heat impacts leading into the 4th of July weekend.
13: If you can't afford to cool the whole house, make a cool space, such as one room where everyone sleeps in. Experts say the best defense against hot days is cool nights that let your body recharge. If you don't have AC, during the day, find somewhere that does. If your AC goes out, newer dehumidifiers help remove excess moisture. Early trouble signs of heat illness can include heavy sweating, muscle cramps, and headache. That's when you stop what you're doing and cool yourself off. Signs of heat exhaustion include faster heart rate and dizziness. Next comes heat stroke, which can include confusion, slurred words, and fainting.
12: Correspondent Lisa Dwyer reporting. New Jersey Republican Representative Tom Kane Jr. disclosed Tuesday that he was being treated for depression during his unexplained four-month absence from the House.
14: I was given the diagnosis of depression. Now, when people hear the word depression, many people think simply feel it means feeling sad. But depression is so much more than that. It is physical. It is emotional. And until you experience it yourself, it is difficult to fully understand how powerful this illness can be.
12: Kane's reappearance came weeks after his victory in an uncontested primary on June 2nd, and months after he last cast his vote in the House. His speech ended the silence on his condition, yet left questions unanswered. The Supreme Court confirmed birthright citizenship today in a 6-3 opinion written by Chief Justice John Roberts. On Wall Street, the Dow by 136 points, the S&P advanced 58. More on these stories at townhall.com.
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12: The United Kingdom is rolling out a new defense plan in response to increasing international tensions. We hear more on this story from international correspondent Charles de Ledesma reporting from London.
15: Self-flying fighter jets, uncrewed submarines and drones will be in the centre of Britain's future military under a defence plan being announced that reflects a world of conflicts transformed by technology. The defence investment plan has been repeatedly delayed as military leaders and treasury officials in Britain wrangle over the cost of equipping the country for an increasingly dangerous world. Like other NATO nations, the UK is under pressure to increase defence spending to counter a more aggressive Russia and a less reliable US. The government says the spending plan has been refocused in the past few weeks under new Defence Secretary Dan Jarvis. I'm Charles de Ledesma.
12: News and analysis at townhall.com. From Washington, I'm Keith Peters.
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1: Morning, glory, and evening grace, America. I'm Hugh Hewitt. Big day at the Supreme Court. Three big decisions. I agree with them all, by the way. I agree with them all. Two authored by Justice Kavanaugh, one authored by Chief Justice Roberts. I agree with them all. I was on Fox earlier today. Dana Perino asked for the concise view of what was going on at the court, and I answered thus, cut number one.
2: And Hugh Hewitt, of course, he's has the Hugh Hewitt Show and a Fox News contributor with his reaction this morning. Good morning, Hugh.
1: Good morning, Dana. My reaction this morning is I'm not surprised by any of these decisions. I would have agreed with, were I in the court, with all three of them. I think the Chief Justice has hit it out of the park on the birthright citizenship issue, and we finally have a decision that lays to rest this endless debate that texts history and tradition, in fact, affirm if you're born in the United States, you're a citizen. I love Justice Kavanaugh's clarity on the boys and girls sports. He simply says the Equal Protection Clause allows states to do what they want to do to protect women. And as of the third case on campaign funding, Karl Rove, the architect, had it exactly right. It strengthens parties. It makes parties much more vibrant. And so I think, from my perspective, it's 3-0 for the Constitution today. Now, I know some people, as a matter of policy, as Professor Turley just put out, would like to amend the Constitution to change the citizenship, to prevent against birthright citizenship. We can pass a law to tighten up visa. We can secure the border like President Trump has done. But the Constitution is pretty easy to understand. It was written by farmers for farmers. I like to tell that to my con law students every single year. There's nothing magic about this if you just simply read the document, text, history, and tradition. So I think it's a 3-0 day for the Supreme Court, and they can go home and enjoy their summer.
4: Wow.
1: And now I am being assailed online because a lot of people feel very passionately about birthright citizenship and alleged anchor babies and all the rest. That's not the issue. The issue is what's the 14th Amendment say? What was the law before the 14th Amendment passed? What was the law as interpreted in Wong Kim Ark? What has been the unbroken precedent of the United States since its founding? It's an easy case. I'm sorry, it's always been an easy case. A lot of people are passionate about it because Joe Biden broke the border, and there are birth tourism scandals, more than you want to know about, and it's something that we ought to prosecute. Something that we ought to prevent to the extent of the law possible via visa reform and via what the president has done, which is close the border and deport people who are here illegally. But if you're born in the country, you're a United States citizen. It is that simple. It's always been that simple. And I understand, by the way, Justice Alito was concerned that a number of children born to illegal aliens in the United States who become United States citizens may not grow up loving the United States. They may not even grow up in the United States. That is a problem. It's a real problem. We have to be aware of that. We have to be willing to act against those people. We have to provide for the common defense and conduct ourselves with due concern for national security. But it doesn't change the text of the Constitution. If you want to change the text of the Constitution, amend it. Let's go to Jonathan Turley, Professor Turley on Fox News, cut number 8 on the birthright decision.
23: It is a roaring decision in favor of birthright citizenship as contained within the 14th Amendment. That is despite the countervailing evidence of some of the drafters of that amendment that they did not want this to be something that would cover birthright citizenship. Now, having said that, there are very good arguments on both sides here, good faith arguments. And I'm just reading through the Roberts decision today, but it is a very comprehensive and good faith argument. What is left here is a decision for the country as to whether it wants to examine a constitutional amendment. Some countries that have had birthright citizenship got rid of it because many of us believe it's an incredibly ill-considered policy.
1: That might be the case. I'm not weighing in on the policy. I'd have to look at the amendment. I think constitutional amendments are very difficult. You need two-thirds of both houses to pass it and three-quarters of the state to ratify it for it to enter into effect. Very, very difficult to do. Is birthright citizenship such a question? People can certainly bring it forward. Speaker Mike Johnson gave a press conference after the decision today. Cut number 9.
24: I think anybody who looks at this... Oh, dear. What do they rule? Well...
25: This is real
24: time. I need to read the opinion, okay? But obviously, you could say that's a textualist originalist view. However, I do think that this has been grossly abused in recent years, okay? And that is the case that was being made by the plaintiffs in the case, and we're very sympathetic to that because it is a serious problem. We have it's become a tourism, birthing tourism, they call it, you know, a trend where people will just come and you just come onto the soil and have your child, and then they're able to avail themselves of the welfare state and everything else. It's been abused. It's one of those things that was intended to serve a noble, important purpose and has been thwarted and overused and abused. And so I'm sure that we'll continue to look at that. I mean, I'm sure the conclusion from this opinion is going to be that you got to amend the Constitution to fix that. As we all know, it's a big challenge to amend the Constitution. It's only happened 27 times in our whole nation's history. And the reason is because you got to have two-thirds of both chambers of Congress and three-fourths of the states to ratify. It's usually at least a many years long process and very complicated. We'll see. I'm sure there's going to be lots of discussion about that. I will say I'm very disappointed in that outcome. I think it subjects the country to serious challenges going forward, and we'll have to deal with it as a Congress.
1: Okay, so my question to the Speaker and to all the critics of the decision who are worried about birth tourism: how many children a year are born to birth tourist parents? They're not in the United States as citizens. They're here as tourists. They give birth to a baby, and that child is a United States citizen. How many of them are there? Do you have any idea? There is an estimate, pretty good estimate, made by the United States Census. Do you know what it is? I can tell you that there are 3.5 million children born in the United States every year. So that's your baseline. Of those 3.5 million children, how many are born to parents who are on a tourist visa? 26,000. All right? So we're talking about 26,000 children a year. Not a good thing, by the way. Especially if someone comes here with the intent of having a baby for the purposes of then assisting in their future immigration. We can pass a law, by the way, that denies any immigration preference to the parents of a citizen of the United States. We can do that. We can pass a statute. Or we can pass an amendment to say they're not, if you're here on a tourist visa, you're not a citizen. We could do that. But it's not a giant problem. It's 26,000 people a year. And of those 26,000, how many grow up to be what Justice Alito talked about, national security threats in his dissent? I don't know. I really don't know. Any? I think the reason people come here, and I know that a lot of mainland Chinese come here and do this. By a lot, I mean less than 26,000, but not more than that. Let's say half, 13,000 a year. What are those 13,000 babies going to do in 18 years? Do you think they're going to come back? Do you know that over the Biden open border, we had 50,000 Chinese national military age come across the border? Which is the greater problem? The 50,000 Chinese nationals of military age who came across, not that easy to get out of China, by the way, not that easy, who walked up and across the border during the Biden years. Do we worry about the border, which I've been an advocate for what we're doing right now, big, strong, double-sided fence or a wall, since 2004, wrote book after book about it. I'm a border hawk and a regularization dove, and that's what I am and I've always been. It's just not that significant of a problem. What is an important issue is how one interprets the Constitution. I want it interpreted the way that Brett Kavanaugh did in the Boys and Girls Sports. There's this enormous, long dissent by Justice Jackson. It's incoherent. It really is mishmash. It's just dumb. I would argue unreadable, except I read it. It's not coherent. What Justice Kavanaugh did, what six justices agreed, is that the Equal Protection Clause of the United States does not forbid states from legislating that biological boys may not play in girls' sports. That is up to the states. Just like Dobbs said, it's up to the states to decide abortion law. That's our system. The third decision today, by the way, and I'll talk about all three with Matt Continetti in hour three, the third decision today simply reaffirms the First Amendment. Money is speech, speech is money. If you give money to a political party, you want to give that party the best ability to win because you're a Republican or a Democrat or a progressive party or a communist. And the court held, it's up to the party to spend that money, and we can't limit the coordination that they make with the candidate. Good. First Amendment won today. Court has earned its vacation, and there have been no retirements. NPR notwithstanding that announced wrongly that Justice Alito had announced today. Bad on you, NPR. Good thing you don't have our money anymore. Stay tuned. I'm Hugh Hewitt.
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1: Welcome back, America. I'm Hugh Hewitt. And the other major story of the day, Special Envoys Witkoff and Kushner are in Doha, Qatar. We don't know who they're meeting with. We don't know what they're meeting about. But Vice President Vance was on with Michael Knowles today of the Daily Wire, and here's one of the things he had to say, cut number six.
5: Could this be a very important historical moment? The answer is obviously yes. But again, how exactly this plays out is very much contingent on the way that the Iranians respond to the leverage the president has put on them. And if they respond well, I think we're going to look back at this and say, we turned over a new leaf. Now, a lot of people are skeptical, including me, that will ultimately happen. And then if the Iranians perform or behave poorly, then I think that we still have a lot of leverage points in to ensure that this ends up in a place that is good for America's objective. So I think fundamentally there is a desire here for everyone to say this is over, or America, you know, the Democrats and even frankly some Republicans are saying, well, you know, this shows that Trump blinked. And then other people are saying, you know, it's all over. And the Iranians are saying this. And I would be highly skeptical of what everybody says right now. I think Marcos said this the other day. He said, this is the end of the beginning. Okay. There is a lot more game to play.
9: Yeah.
5: And there are a lot more cards that we're going to see, to mix metaphors here. And the good thing about it is that we're served by an administration, we're served by a president of the United States who is constantly trying to figure out how to gain an edge for the American people. I ultimately strongly believe we will look back on this moment and say we got to a good place. It's going to take a lot of work, not just in the negotiation arena, but in the other arenas too.
1: Yeah, I think it's going to take a lot of bombs, but I am in a minority here. The vice president did make a correct point when he talked with Michael Knowles, again, of the Daily Wire, about the fact that oil is flowing. Cut number seven.
5: I think what the president has said is, let's let this play out. There are a few things that we want. We want durable commitments that are verifiable and backed up by inspections that Iran will denuclearize their entire country. Okay, we're going to see how we get there. Number two, we want to see what kind of an arrangement actually exists in the Middle East between not just Iran and the United States, but the GCC, Israel, Lebanon. We're going to play that situation out. And then on the Strait of Hormuz, I mean, I think you actually said it well, which is that the Strait is open in the sense that to oil traffic, we're seeing more oil come out of the Strait of Hormuz. And some days, actually, more oil coming out of the Strait than came out before the war even started. So there's this element of the, where the world oil economy is kind of getting back into gear. That's going to take a little bit of time, but you've already seen the prices come way down.
1: He's right, by the way. The price of oil right now is below $70 a barrel. Markets are up today. Dow is up about a third of a point. The S&P almost 1 point. NASDAQ 1.5 points. So markets like what's going on. Oil is down. Nathan Sales, who was a counterterrorism expert in Trump 1, he was, in fact, the special envoy on ISIS and the destruction of ISIS to the region, was on Fox News today, talked about Iran, cut number 10.
10: The Iranians don't get to hold up. Emphasis on tough.
11: Yes, consequences for their actions.
10: Yeah.
11: But the IRGC doesn't seem to get that because they take actions. They get the consequences. They go running to mommy to say, we want to get back to the table. And then when they get back to the table, they just keep doing the same old stuff over and over and over again. So at what point does President Trump say, you know what, this ain't working. Let's go back to the way we were doing it before. Make sure that everybody's okay first. Make sure China's got enough oil reserves that their economy doesn't tank. Make sure that our Gulf allies are in a pretty good position to get oil out, maybe through pipelines in Saudi Arabia. And then just go after the IRGC and say, you know what, you're done.
10: Yeah, that may be where this ends up, John. I don't think we're there yet. I think the president and his team are still willing to give diplomacy a chance. But at a certain point, you have to say...
11: But to what end?
10: Yeah.
11: Because this just keeps going around the circle into nowhere.
10: Well, as we saw over the weekend, the Iranians lashed out and took a shot at shipping going through the strait. And it was really important that the United States responded in kind. We said, we established a bright line. We are not going to allow you to hold hostage all these ships. If we had backed down, the lesson the Iranians would have drawn from that was, we can get away with this.
11: Yeah.
10: Let's take it one step further. They know that there are going to be consequences if they take it one step further. And so my hope is that we continue to look for ways of using leverage over these guys because they are not going to cooperate out of the goodness of their heart. They're only going to cooperate if we force them to do so.
13: You're optimistic?
10: It's the Middle East. It's hard to be optimistic.
1: Truer words were never spoken, but Nathan Sales had more to say. Cut number 11.
10: The Iranians don't get to hold hostages.
9: But that's been the message on the part of the United States throughout this process. So what needs to change or give at this point in the process?
10: I think leverage. The key to this is coercing the Iranians into behaving properly and not lashing out the way they've been doing. And right now, the Iranians think that there's a little bit of opportunity for them to try and drive wedges between the United States and Gulf allies to try and see what they can get away with. They're testing us. That is what they're doing. They're testing us like a toddler. And when your toddler tests you as a parent, what do? You don't indulge them. You show them tough love, emphasis on tough.
11: Yes, consequences for their actions.
10: Yeah.
11: But the IRGC doesn't seem to get that because they take actions, they get the consequences.
1: And then they repeat, rinse and repeat. We'll see. I continue to believe we're in the phony war. Wait until after the elections. We like the price of gas down for the summer, and we're going to give them time to collapse. It is actually time to collapse. There's stories about struggles within the IRGC. I don't put a lot of stock in those. I'll wait for a defector. Hadn't happened in 47 years for a defector of the IRGC to come out and say, boy, I was a moderate IRGC member and it didn't work. Let's talk to Doug. Listen to Doug Burgum talking with Stuart Varney about Iran and what would have happened if they'd had a nuke. Cut number two.
12: Well, I think, again, when we take a look at the length of conflicts in history, this has been so short compared to others. And President Trump, as he's demonstrated just even a few weeks ago, if they're not willing to negotiate, he can go back to a different approach. Because, again, the key here, having a terror group, having a nuclear weapon, it's not really like a country. It's a terrorist group. A terrorist group would use that. And if it'd be the first time in the world history where a terrorist group willing to use a nuclear weapon would have one. President Trump has basically averted World War III and got oil prices back down to where we were pre-conflict. I would just say that all of that's been masterful. And, of course, the U.S. economy looking very bright with lower taxes, lower regulation, record investment coming in terms of new job creation, manufacturing coming back. And the most secure and lowest energy prices in the world, it's another reason why people are moving manufacturing back to the U.S.
1: It's secure energy, and indeed, the world's instability is our game, but we don't like the world to be unstable. Let me talk to you about food for the poor. They have stepped up in a hurry to help the people of Venezuela. It's a nightmare there, with over 70,000 people missing, multiple thousands dead, tens of thousands injured. Food for the poor. Like the United States government, we are sending everything that flies down to Venezuela. Every state is sending their search and rescue teams. 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Will you help? Food for the Poor has an operation on the ground, many partners. If you want to contribute, you want to get your money right to Venezuela, call 855-359-4673. 855-359-4673. 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Hewitt to 51555. Or simply call right now during the break, 855-359-4673. Any amount of earthquake relief is welcome. Thank you for caring for the people of Venezuela. I'll be right back.
13: I'm Keith Peters in Washington. The majority of the nation braces for major heat impacts leading into the 4th of July weekend.
14: If you can't afford to cool the whole house, make a cool space, such as one room where everyone sleeps in. Experts say the best defense against hot days is cool nights that let your body recharge. If you don't have AC, during the day, find somewhere that does. If your AC goes out, newer dehumidifiers help remove excess moisture. Early trouble signs of heat illness can include heavy sweating, muscle cramps, and headache. That's when you stop what you're doing and cool yourself off. Signs of heat exhaustion include faster heart rate and dizziness. Next comes heat stroke, which can include confusion, slurred words, and fainting.
13: That's correspondent Lisa Dwyer reporting. New Jersey Republican Representative Tom Kane Jr. disclosed Tuesday that he was being treated for depression during his unexplained four-month absence from the House.
15: I was given the diagnosis of depression. Now, when people hear the word depression, many people think simply feel it means feeling sad. But depression is so much more than that. It is physical. It is emotional. And until you experience it yourself, it is difficult to fully understand how powerful this illness can be.
13: Kane's reappearance came weeks after his victory in an uncontested primary on June 2nd, and months after he last cast his vote in the House. His speech ended the silence on his condition, yet left questions unanswered. The Supreme Court confirmed birthright citizenship today in a 6-3 opinion written by Chief Justice John Roberts. On Wall Street, the Dow by 136 points, the Nasdaq rose 393, the S&P 500 advanced 58. This is SRN News.
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1: Welcome back, America. I'm Hugh Hewitt. 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Can I say it again? thestoryofeverything.film/Hugh. That's a brand new website. And what they've done is the reaction to the movie, which is available on Amazon Prime, is so remarkable. People thought, well, we got to get a website up to collect all the reviews, all the data, all the follow-up information, put it out there and make it available for you. If Charles Darwin was alive today, he'd be on an apology tour, because intelligent design is everywhere, in every corner of the major universe, in every micro level of the cellular structure. The film is a wonderful, thoughtful exploration of intelligent design. You got to open yourself up to it. You got to learn about it. Head over to thestoryofeverything.film/Hugh. thestoryofeverything.film/Hugh. I want to now go to what people are talking about this morning, about the only other thing in the news, which is the DSA. Tonight in Denver, and I'm on right now in Denver, right? 710 KNUS. Hello, 710 KNUS. You have to make a decision whether or not, if you're a Democrat, you're going to vote for the crazy girl, 29-year-old lady, who is apparently aware of nothing. I have not heard a learned word come out of her mouth, or Diana DeGette, who's been around since Methuselah. All right, so she's represented Denver since the last millennium. And so I understand sometimes you get bored, but she knows what she's doing. It's a Democrat district. The question in the Democrat primary is, do they trade her out for a young, radical DSAer who doesn't know anything? I'm not going to use her name. I don't want you to know her name. I think you ought to vote for Diana DeGette, because I think having two healthy parties in the United States is a important thing. But Zoran Mamdani had another rally, and he talks about what the DSA is really about. Give a listen to cut number 3.

0: Turn to this budget when we are told, as we so often are, that we must budget with austerity rather than ambition. And we will return to this budget as a model of how to invest in our city, how to place working people at the heart of our political decisions, and how to govern with an enduring commitment to fiscal health and fiscal responsibility. Thank you. And now I'm...
1: So I want you to know that's called the taxing the rich sandwich. You put a lot of white bread rhetoric that sounds absolutely wonderful and has no content, and you follow it up with a lot of white bread rhetoric that does the same, or maybe sourdough, or maybe whole wheat. It's just a tax the rich sandwich. Listen carefully again for the tax the rich sandwich, cut number 3 again.
0: Above all else, this budget offers a roadmap for the years to come. This is only the first budget of our administration. Many more will follow, and every budget that follows will build on the principles established here. Honest budgeting, fiscal discipline, transparent government, and an unwavering belief that working people deserve a city hall that delivers for them every single day. We will return to this budget as a reminder of how much more is made possible when we shake off the shackles of the status quo and pursue the transformative change that New Yorkers deserve. That means finding efficiencies, it means cutting waste, and it means taxing the rich. We will return to this budget when we are told as we...
1: Stop! Can we stop? And it means taxing the rich. I want to thank him for clarity. I don't know what that means. I don't know how much he wants. Let's get to cut number 4. What do you added? Cut number 4.
0: And we raise taxes on the wealthiest New Yorkers instead of taking more from those with the least. Throughout this process, I've been reminded of the words of the Austrian economist Friedrich Hayek. If socialists understood economics, they wouldn't be socialists. If these past months have shown us anything, it is that socialists not only understand economics just as well as the capitalists who came before, but that we can solve their years of mismanagement through an embrace of our principles.
1: You know, that is so historically illiterate that I won't call it illiterate. It just sets aside. He thinks that by quoting Hayek, it's some kind of incantation out of a Harry Potter novel, of which I think he draws a great deal of inspiration, that he can summon up those invisible horses of socialism that have never before been seen to fly away to dreamland in New York. Tax the rich. New York, I feel bad for you. Stay tuned, America. I'm Hugh Hewitt.
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3: March 4th, 1865, the Civil War was nearing its end. The nation was exhausted, divided, and grieving. On that day, President Abraham Lincoln delivered his second inaugural address, just 700 words spoken in about 7 minutes. 41 days later, Lincoln would be assassinated. Yet the words he spoke that day still echo through history. In that brief address, Lincoln referenced God 14 times, spoke of prayer, and quoted scripture repeatedly. He reminded Americans that both sides of the conflict shared a common faith, saying both read the same Bible and pray to the same God, and each invokes his aid against the other. Lincoln understood that political division alone could not explain the nation's crisis. More than 160 years later, America still wrestles with division, truth, and our dependence on God. The question is whether we'll remember the wisdom Lincoln left behind.
4: Dot com. FM, the answer.
5: Welcome back, America. I'm Hugh Hewitt. That music means I'm joined by David Drucker of the Dispatch. David, I'm glad you're here because we got to cover the most important story of the day. The one that nobody else is talking about on talk radio and on cable news. That is, LeBron James is not staying with the Lakers. Are you shocked?
6: I'm not shocked, and I'm kind of relieved because, you know, this team, as it was constituted with Luka Doncic and Austin Reeves and LeBron, as great as he is, was not going to beat San Antonio or Oklahoma City and contend for a title. Maybe for a Western Conference title, it was going to contend, but it wasn't going to get past them. And this opens up a bunch of cap space, a bunch of money. And now let's see if Rob Pelinka can find a really good big man to pair with the two other stars that the Lakers have, in particular Luka, who's the future of the franchise.
5: You see, David is the only Lakers fan I allow on the program because I hate the Lakers. But he's allowed to come on and state matter-of-factly, see ya, LeBron, nice to have had you around. Next question. Should he go back to Cleveland for the veteran minimum?
6: I always like feel-good stories like that. I mean, he's a homegrown Cleveland kid. He brought them, their first title as a franchise?
5: Only title.
6: I thought he played... And I thought he played, by the way, though, I thought his second stint in Cleveland, I thought he played the best basketball of his career.
5: Absolutely.
6: And particularly that year when he won the title, when Cleveland won the title, and it was him and Kyrie Irving. I mean, I know, Michael Jordan, obviously, and so many great players, Bird and Magic, that particular series, he willed his team to victory. And I got no love loss for Cleveland other than the football team, but the way he willed his team to victory against Golden State, and against a Golden State in its prime, was just something to behold.
5: That's why I don't want him to go to the Warriors, which is the other team being talked about. Enough of sports. Let me turn to what is on political journalists' mind today. I think the Chief Justice wrote exactly the opinion that needed to be written. I know that Justice Barrett agreed with him. Justice Kavanaugh did not, and there are dissents from... Justice Kavanaugh concurred in the result for different reasons, doesn't accept the constitutional argument, and we've got Alito, Thomas, and Gorsuch dissenting. Do you know, I'm going to play quiz with you, do you know how many babies are born to people on tourist visas in the United States every year, David?
6: I don't know.
5: 26,000 out of 3.5 million births in America every year. What do you think the angst about this is really about? Because it's not about 26,000 babies born to tourists.
6: Well, I think, look, I'm going to play, I'm going to do a little hypothesizing here, but I think a lot of this has to do with the angst over illegal immigration.
5: Yep.
6: And this idea that no matter what we do, we just can't seem to have an immigration system where everybody has to follow the rules. And, you know, I think the angst over these particular babies that are born every year is misplaced. We also, look, we have a demographic birth rate problem in this country, and the fact that immigrants tend to have more babies than native-born Americans is something we need if you want your Social Security and Medicare to be paid for in future years. But I think that's where it stems from.
5: I want to regurgitate that in different language. People think they're losing America, and it's not nativist because we've always been a welcoming country, but it's that assimilation is no longer held up, and we feel being taken advantage of by newly arrived, and that birth tourism is just another symptom of the disease of the unassimilated and what will happen to America if we don't actually grow a new generation of American. And the DSA isn't helping. What do you make of my embroiderment?
6: Look, I think there's something to what you're saying, Hugh. And again, though, I would say that it's misplaced. If you look at the children born of immigrants, legal or illegal, and then their children and their children, in the era of social welfare programs that didn't exist when my grandparents came to the United States, that didn't exist yet. These immigrants, and particularly their children, do assimilate, and in successive generations become more and more American in the way the critics of birthright citizenship and the people who scream about losing our country and all of that would want them to be. I mean, you look at Hispanic voting patterns, you look at Hispanic language patterns, and it's just plain to see. And even people that come here and take advantage of social welfare programs because they legally can, you know, I often say, make the best Americans because they realize how good they have it here because of where they came from. They came from socialist countries. They came from tyrannical countries. They came from countries that don't have the same freedoms as the United States, the freedoms for advancement, across classes, socioeconomic classes. And so I just think a lot of this is misplaced, but, you know, part of it is because as a country, we are politically paralyzed when it comes to dealing with our immigration system. It needs to be overhauled and modernized. Border security needs to be strengthened, not just at the executive level, but legislatively, so it can't be undone from presidency to presidency. And I think this is, you know, part of the problem.
5: There is enormous peril, though, in my view, for the Republican Party to become nativist. I don't think it is. I don't think many people actually hold the nativist view of throw them all out and shut the door. I just think birthright citizenship has been a handle onto which a lot of people who are fearful about the future of the country have grabbed onto. It's not even statistically significant. It just isn't.
6: Yeah, no, I think you're correct. And look, Hugh, I'll just kind of make your point in a different way. You know, one of the reasons President Trump's numbers with Hispanic voters were up across the board in 2024 is because Hispanic voters, particularly those that live near or at the U.S. border with Mexico, were unhappy with the Biden administration's handling of illegal immigration and border security. They didn't like the chaos. They didn't like, you know, how it negatively impacted public safety. They believed, as having relatives, that it had to follow the rules or may have to follow the rules, that people should have to follow the rules. And then after what appeared to be a very chaotic and punitive mass deportation project by the Trump administration, we see these numbers start to go back the other way. And so you're correct in that just as these DSA Democratic candidates have people looking at the Democratic Party differently, at least in parts of the country where they appear to be ascendant, these sorts of voices on the right could end up causing Republicans a problem long term.
5: Oh, they absolutely could. And my message to them, if they're listening, is please don't overreact and put the party in the nativist ditch, because that's a sure way to get to 40% from 50% in a blink of an eye. David Drucker. Follow him at David M. Drucker. I used to be David Dreyer, but he's a Lakers fan too. David M. Drucker on X. X Lakers fan. Now that LeBron's gone, I'm sure. Stay tuned, America. I'm Hugh Hewitt.
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5: Welcome back, America. I'm Hugh Hewitt. Little noted in today's Supreme Court announcements, the court granted cert, meaning that next year they will hear a case, and it will be brief, on whether or not states may ban AR-15 rifles. That's a big deal. I don't think they can. I don't think they will rule that those are constitutional bans, but we will see. And despite what was reported by NPR today, Justice Alito has not retired, and he may have stuck around just to write that opinion. I don't know, but I have a feeling AR-15 owners are safe. Don't have to worry about anything. That was little noted in today's hoopla. By the way, online is not the real world. There's maybe 5% of con law professors and lawyers out there who are shocked by today's decision on birthright citizenship. I've been telling you that for years. Pay no attention to the bots on X. There are some legitimate disagreements out there. Obviously, 4 justices didn't agree with 5 justices, but it's not unexpected. What's surprising is it was only 6 who upheld the idea that if you're born here, you are a citizen. Justice Kavanaugh thinks that can be changed by statute. I don't, and 5 justices don't, but 3 don't believe that's the law. I don't know how they got there. I really don't know how they got there. I'll have to go back and reread it all. 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I don't know if he and Jim Tallon will be talking about birthright citizenship. I hope not. I think it's been talked out already and everyone knows what they think about it. But that's up to Dwayne and Jim Tallon in the universe. Dwayne's World at 7 p.m. tonight. 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
12: News this hour from Town Hall, I'm Keith Peters in Washington. The Supreme Court upheld the concept of birthright citizenship today. New York Congresswoman Grace Meng, chair of the Congressional Asian Pacific American Caucus, says the birthright ruling sends a clear message to President Trump.
13: You may try to redefine what it means to be an American, and you will fail. We are American. We belong here. And no wannabe king will ever take that away from us.
12: House Speaker Mike Johnson, a constitutional lawyer, says he's not a fan of the Supreme Court's ruling on birthright citizenship.
14: Yeah, I'm very disappointed in that outcome. I think it subjects the country to serious challenges going forward, and we'll have to deal with it as a Congress.
12: In an opinion written by Chief Justice John Roberts, he held that the long-settled understanding of the 14th Amendment adopted after the Civil War makes a citizen of anyone born in the country with very limited exceptions. Questions are being raised over the newly formed U.S. Wildland Fire Service's approach to wildfires.
15: The deaths of three firefighters in Colorado have refueled debate over the Trump administration's focus on full suppression of new fires, reversing a decades-long trend towards embracing flames as a tool to burn off highly flammable old growth to help lessen the risk of too much fuel igniting catastrophic blazes. Critics of the new policy say that the newly created U.S. Wildland Fire Service was created by consolidating four Interior Department agencies, causing confusion. One former federal firefighter asked what was the real risk that justified putting those firefighters at risk.
12: Correspondent Lisa Dwyer reporting. On Wall Street, the Dow by 136 points, the NASDAQ rose 393, the S&P advanced 58. More on these stories at townhall.com.
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